0: like is going to be wide open again this year. And let's get to the Houston Texans. I do feel like the Texans are deserved favorites to win the division because, look, I think this is one of the best defenses that we are going to see in modern-day football history. And I don't think that's a stretch, right? I mean, tell me one person that doesn't think this Texans defense is the best in the NFL. You want to say the Broncos, maybe only because they've basically rewritten the sack record book in the last 2 years combined, over 120 sacks. I mean, outside of that, the Texans defense, number one last year in total yards allowed per game, number one last year in terms of points allowed per game, second, they were 0.2 points per game worse than the Seahawks defense, which was technically the number one scoring defense, but number one defense in yards allowed, number two defense in points allowed per game. They were also the number four rushing defense, and they were the number six passing defense. Not only that, what they were able to do in the turnover department. It's one thing if you're just not giving up yards and points. It's another thing if you're turning your opponents over. Plus 17 in the takeaway department last year. The Texans generated 29 takeaways, 19 interceptions, 10 forced fumbles, and yeah, they had a whole boatload of sacks as well. And it's a Texans defense that largely completely returns from a season ago. Will Anderson, one of the candidates for Defensive Player of the Year last year, would have won it if not for Myles Garrett. They bring in Tommy Togiai, who had 1.5 sacks, a fumble recovery, and a touchdown last season. I remember the one touchdown he scored. It was late in the year. Danielle Hunter coming off the edge. The linebacking core, Henry To'o, Aziz Al-Shaair, hopefully stays out of trouble this year in terms of the discipline department. And then the secondary, easily the best secondary in football. Derek Stingley Jr., one of the best corners. Kamari Lassiter opposite of him. Jalen Petrie in the slot. They bring in Reed Blankenship to play strong safety. That's an upgrade. And Kalen Bullock at free safety. I mean, D'Amico Ryans, man, his bread is buttered because of this defense. And I think he's going to have himself a job as long as this defense plays well. Now, the question mark, once again, is the offense. And it's once again, C.J. Stroud. Can C.J. Stroud finally look like the guy that we saw in his rookie season rather than the quarterback we've seen for the least of the last 2 years, which has been a gradual regression? Remember, in 15 games in his rookie year, C.J. Stroud had 4,100 yards, 23 touchdowns, only 5 interceptions. Year two, over 3,700 yards, 20 touchdowns, 12 interceptions. Last year, barely 3,000 yards. He did miss a couple of games with an injury. Still played 14 games. Only 3,040 yards, 19 touchdowns, 8 interceptions. And in the playoffs, yes, he's one of the only quarterbacks in the last 3 decades to win a playoff game in each of his first 3 seasons. But I think, I think we can agree. It's because of his defense, right? I mean, they routed Joe Flacco and the Browns 2 years ago. 2024, they intercepted Justin Herbert 4 times, had 2 pick-sixes. And then last year in the first round, they got Aaron Rodgers and the Steelers, which was just an absolute nightmare matchup. C.J. Stroud hasn't particularly played well at all, though, in the postseason in his career. Now, the game in 2023, his rookie year against the Browns, yes, he was great. But since then, he was mediocre in the loss to the Ravens. In the divisional round, 2024 in the divisional round, mediocre against the Chiefs. And last year, not only was he mediocre against the Steelers, he was downright atrocious against the Patriots, 4 interceptions in the first half. This is a defense that is a Super Bowl winning team. And after year one, after his rookie season, you would think the Texans were legit Super Bowl contenders for years to come. Now, they're only a Super Bowl contender because of their defense. Now, that can change. That can change. C.J. Stroud can bounce back. The offensive line definitely played into the issues they had last year. I'm not going to put it all on C.J. Stroud. They had an offensive line that was banged up, and they have improved it. They have vastly improved it. They brought in Wyatt Teller. He used to be with the Cleveland Browns. They've also got themselves a new center. First-round draft pick, Keelan Rutledge from Georgia Tech. This offensive line should be better. I'm still not sold on the left tackle, Ariante Ursary. I still think he needs massive amounts of help. But it's an offense that also now brings in David Montgomery because their run game was putrid. Remember, they lose their starting running back for the season in just an absolute freak fashion, it felt like, the foot injury to Joe Mixon. And so now they bring in David Montgomery. The receiving core is solid with Nico Collins as the one. Tank Dell is now healthy. I'm excited to see Tank Dell play football for the first time in a year and a half. And then you had a couple of rookies last year that I thought made some big steps forward. And Jaden Higgins, who had 500 yards and 6 touchdowns. And then also Jalen Noel, who had 2 touchdowns on the season. I think the Texans win the division basically by default because of how amazing, how incredible, how historic I think their defense will be. They're going to terrorize teams. And they've terrorized teams for the last 2 years. And I don't see it changing. It's the same play caller. It's D'Amico Ryans. It's the same scheme. It's the same players. Right? Like when an offense does something, there's, okay, how do we stop this offense? What do we need to do? When a defense is great, there's not much you can do. Right? Other than hope you don't turn the football over. That's really all you can do, is hope you limit the turnovers, because you're not going to get a whole lot of yardage and you're not going to get a whole lot of points. So the biggest question is, without a doubt, will C.J. Stroud rebound from an inconsistent second half and his playoff struggles, which again, with an overhauled offensive line and a brand new running game with David Montgomery, should give him a lot of help. I think the Texans win the division because of their defense, but I still think this offense, I need to see it from C.J. Stroud. I'm going to need to see better decision-making. I'm going to need to see getting rid of the football quicker. And I'm going to need to see an overall better command of the offense. I mean, and so many times last year, their operation was so late. It was so late to the line of scrimmage because they're trying to get a lot of things done in the huddle. And then you get out to the line of scrimmage and you have 10 seconds left. And you don't have time to make a whole lot of changes. Now, Nick Kelly's going into his second season. I didn't think that you could have been worse than their old offense coordinator, Bobby Slowick. Nick Kelly basically said, hold my beer. I think maybe I can. Now, apparently, reportedly, they've been working on a lot of stuff this offseason. We had John McClain on, the Hall of Fame beat reporter for the Texans. He's been covering football for 50 years, who said that that's a big, it's been a big point of emphasis for Houston this offseason, is getting a faster operation. I hope so. They need to do everything they can to make sure this offense operates all systems go. So, again, I could not be higher on the Texans' defense. Jury is out for me in terms of C.J. Stroud and the Texans' offense. If I see C.J. Stroud the first 5-6 weeks of the season looking like he did in his rookie season, I'll let you know right now, whoever I pick to go to the Super Bowl from the AFC, which I have not made my official prediction yet, I will change it, and I will be on the Houston Texans to go to the Super Bowl if C.J. Stroud looks like he's recaptured his rookie form, because the defense is without a doubt good enough to win him a Super Bowl. 310-840-4910. That brings us to the Indianapolis Colts, who feel like the odd man out in this division. Now, the Titans, they struggled last year. They bring in a brand new coach in Robert Saleh, brand new offense coordinator Brian Daboll. They upgrade the receiving core, drafting Carnell Tate and bringing in Wandale Robinson. There's not a whole lot of high expectations for the Tennessee Titans. But with the Colts, this is a team last year that looked like, And again, I was a big doubter, and it got to a point where you couldn't doubt them anymore after the first several weeks of the season. They looked like one of the best teams in football. They were 7-1, and they were 8-2 coming off the bye week with a chance and a lead in the fourth quarter to beat the Chiefs and go to 9-2. They infamously collapsed that game against the Chiefs. They lose a nail biter the next week against the Texans. And then the week after that, Daniel Jones tears his Achilles. Right, just a couple of weeks after they make a monumental, massive trade, trading 2 first-round draft picks to bring in Sauce Gardner. I mean, you could not have had, I mean, that was basically like the roller coaster King to Ka. That was the Colts offense. They shot up and said, whoa. Everybody was like, whoa, Colts? Best team in the AFC? And just as quickly and just as explosive as their start to their season was, it was a free fall on the way down. the injury to Daniel Jones, the injury to Sauce Gardner right after they gave up two first-round draft picks, and they bring in Phillip Rivers, and they were like a circus. They were a clown show for the last 5 weeks of the season. I felt bad, honestly. I felt bad for Shane Steichen, and I felt a little bit bad for Chris Ballard. But I honestly think they've made a lot of wrong decisions this offseason, that Colts front office. Paying Daniel Jones and just assuming that he's going to have no problem coming off of a torn Achilles that he suffered in December. They don't even bother to upgrade at backup quarterback. You had several options, several veterans as a contingency plan. Nope, we're going to stick it out with Anthony Richardson and Riley Leonard. Now, don't get me wrong, I'm a Notre Dame fan. I like Riley Leonard. I thought he looked good in Week 18 last year. That's your backup plan? You still have Anthony Richardson on the roster. Guy that told everybody, hey, I don't really have the heart. I don't really have what it takes. Tapped out of a freaking drive because he was fatigued. Literally asked out of a, now to come to the sideline, to come out of the game 2 years ago because he was fatigued. Last year, didn't even get to see if he would ever even play in a backup role after Daniel Jones got hurt because he broke his orbital bone trying to put on a freaking knee strap. The little thin rubber band you put on your legs, snapped it and broke his orbital bone. So I thought that was a big whiff by Chris Ballard this offseason, not coming up with a contingency backup plan for Daniel Jones if he gets hurt or if he's just not good, which for most of his career he hadn't been. And Daniel Jones was in the process of shutting me up last year, and then he got hurt. It was unfortunate. And as a Giants fan, look, there was part of me deep down that was like, hey, it's good to see. It's good to see for Danny Dimes. But I don't see him playing that well again this year. I don't. They traded away Michael Pittman and they paid Alec Pierce. He has not even been able to get off of the PUP list so far in training camp because of the offseason surgery that he had. Josh Downs has been kind of off to the sidelines as well, battling a groin injury. Tyler Warren was a stud last year as a rookie, and they've got one of the top five running backs in football in Jonathan Taylor and a solid offensive line. But man, I just am not buying it at the quarterback position this year. For me, the entire division is a question mark when it comes to the quarterback position. CJ Stroud, Daniel Jones, Trevor Lawrence, and Cam Ward. Colts defense, not a lot to inspire you last year. In years past, they did live off getting turnovers. Their defense coordinator is Lou Anarumo. Second year there, let's not forget Lou Anarumo got ran out of Cincinnati because he plummeted that defense. So I don't see things going well for Indy this year. I think they are a 7-win team at best, and I think things could get real bad. I could see this team bottoming out, maybe winning 3 or 4 games, and then they're going to a new quarterback, they're going to a new GM, and maybe, even though it might not be his fault, maybe they're going to a new head coach as well. 310-840-4910. Finally, that brings us to the Tennessee Titans. I wanted coming out of last night to feel real giddy about Cam Ward and the Tennessee Titans. I even said it on the show. I said, man, I kind of hope Cam Ward balls out because I've been looking for a reason to say worst to first for the Tennessee Titans. But Cam Ward looked erratic last night, and that was against the 49ers backups. Didn't do a whole lot to impress me. Now, again, you can make a positive out of a preseason game. You could certainly make a lot of negatives out of a preseason game, and will it matter if week one he goes out there and shows up and shows out? No. But against a bunch of backups, Cam Ward went 5 for 12, 57 yards, looked erratic. I mean, he looked like he did for basically his entire rookie season. He targeted his brand new, number 4 overall draft pick receiver, Carnell Tate, targeted him 3 times, couldn't hook up with him once. Targeted Wandale Robinson 4 times, Wandale Robinson 2 catches, 19 yards. Not a great start under the brand new Brian Daboll offense for Cam Ward and the Titans. Again, preseason game. That being said, a bunch of 49ers backups probably should have been able to have a little bit more success than he did. Outside of the preseason game last night, I still think there is reasons to be optimistic about the Tennessee Titans. And that is because, forget what you think about Robert Saleh as a head coach, right? I mean, he failed with the Jets. Who hasn't in the last decade? And since, you know, not counting Rex Ryan, who hasn't failed with the Jets in the last 20 years? So I still think Robert Saleh could be a good head coach. Like the way we look at Shane Steichen, who I know is an offensive caller, the way we look at D'Amico Ryans, I think we would all agree D'Amico Ryans is a pretty damn good head coach. He calls the plays on defense. And outside of the quarterback, the Texans have a Super Bowl caliber team. And I just want to check here. Is Robert Saleh calling? Because I forget off the top of my head. Is Robert Saleh calling the plays on defense for the Titans this year? Yes, he is. He is expected to call the defense. So, you know, again, that seemed to be a deterrent for him when he was with the Jets. That was also his first go around as a head coach. I hope that calling the plays on defense and being the head coach, being involved and being in charge of everything else, a macro level, a micro level, all the game planning, I hope that doesn't get in the way of Robert Saleh. I really am rooting for him in his second go around as a head coach. Now, again, you got a brand new offense coordinator, Brian Daboll, who got his job as the head coach of the Giants because of his first stop as an OC with the Buffalo Bills because of Josh Allen. Josh Allen basically got Brian Daboll his first head coaching job. Started off great with Big Blue, failed miserably over the last year and a half. Doesn't matter. All he's doing is calling the plays on offense. And Brian Daboll's offense looked pretty damn good to me last year with Jackson Dart, when Malik Nabers was healthy, when Cam Scadaboo was healthy. So again, reasons to be excited about that Giants, about this Titans offense, and Brian Daboll only calling the plays, only being the guy in charge of the offense. Cornell Tate, he looked like a stud in training camp. I still have very high hopes for him, the fourth overall draft pick from Ohio State. Because which Ohio State receiver hasn't done well in the pros? Honestly, you got to dig deep. You got to dig real deep to find an Ohio State receiver that hasn't done well. Maybe Marvin Harrison Jr. Okay, outside of that, you have JSN, and you've got Chris Olave as the most recent that are studs. I love the fact that they brought in Wandale Robinson in free agency. Great slot receiver. Again, shined in Brian Daboll's offense last year. No problem being the number one guy when Malik Nabers went down with the torn ACL. I think Wandale Robinson could be that security blanket, a guy that's over, not afraid to go over the middle, not afraid to make the tough catches, really going to help out Cam Ward in year two. The run game, I'm not really sold on. I think Tony Pollard is, you know, with a good offensive line, he could be a good running back, but the Titans' offensive line isn't expected to be really good. If you look at, like, the consensus offensive line rankings by a lot of the PFF, and again, PFF, I don't even want to throw them in the conversation because I think a lot of their grades are stupid. But there's a lot of other football journalists, football writers that rank offensive lines, and basically consensus is that the Titans are going to have one of the worst 10 offensive lines. So I'm just not all that optimistic about the run game, and I worry if Cam Ward doesn't get adequate enough protection, how he's going to perform. On the defensive side, again, they brought in a lot of guys from the Jets, from Robert Saleh's time, Jermaine Johnson. I think Jeffrey Simmons is one of the most underrated all defensive players in football, let alone nose tackles. And I think the secondary is okay. Can the Titans surprise enough people? Could they be one of the many teams we've seen go worst to first? If C.J. Stroud takes another step back, and maybe I'm wrong, maybe the Texans' defense comes back to earth. Maybe they don't get as many turnovers. Maybe they don't get as many sacks. Maybe the injury bug bites them. I'm not very high on the Colts. Not very high on the Jaguars. If the Texans' defense is human, or I'm just wrong about them, I could see the Titans going worst to first. But I still think there's a ton of question marks that I want to see Cam Ward answer before I really get excited about them. 310-840-4910. That's the phone number to join the show. 310-840-4910. When we come back, we'll take your calls. We will take your texts, your thoughts. Who do you think wins the AFC South? Texans, Colts, Titans, or Jags? Any thoughts, questions, or opinions on any four of those teams? Again, we'll take them when we return. 310-840-4910. I'm Pat Boyle. 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
1: The Jonas Brothers will be going down under, performing halftime for Rams 49ers in Australia. 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Ooh, this is an SOS. 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
1: Welcome on back. 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I'm Pat Boyle. The phone number to join the show is 310-840-4910. That's 310-840-4910. Coming up at the top of the hour, why I'm already coordinating Drew Aller. Stay tuned for that. He blew my nips off multiple times last night. But let's get to your. But we'll get you an NFL preseason scoreboard update here in just a bit. Three games tonight: Jets, Bucks, Commanders, Dolphins, Broncos, Falcons. We'll get you caught up on all three of those games at the top of the hour. But for now, we've got some text messages rolling through. If you want to call, 310-840-4910. Anything football related ahead of the 2026 season, we'll take it. We've got Jeff from Wisconsin texting in. Raised in Chicago, a huge Cubs fan. Go Cubbies. And I'm also a huge New York Giants fan. Go G-Men, Pat. I'm also a big-time Notre Dame fan. Whoa. Okay. You're speaking my language, Jeff. My question is, what do you think of Malachi Fields? And will he crack the starting lineup for the G-Men? And can the starting pitching for the Cubs make a deep run? Okay. Let's talk about Malachi Fields first. I loved Malachi Fields last year at Notre Dame. That being said, I'm not sure he can break into this Giants receiving core this year because Malik Nabers is obviously number one. Now, again, it would have to take an injury. Never want that to happen. Darius Slayton, even though I'm kind of surprised the Giants brought him back, he's kind of the solidified number two. He's healthy for camp. You know, it's a guy that whose veteran experience they're going to rely on. Even though he hasn't done a lot, still kind of baseline for him is like 40 catches a year for over 500 yards. Don't see Malachi Fields jumping over him. Then it's Calvin Austin and Darnell Mooney, two brand new New Era.

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13: 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I'm coronating Drew Aller as QB2 for the Pittsburgh Steelers here in 2026. And I'm coronating Drew Aller as the franchise quarterback of the future for the Pittsburgh Steelers. 310-840-4910. You could call, you could text 310-840-4910. Now, let me make this clear first. I think Aaron Rodgers is going to put together one hell of a last ride. I think Aaron Rodgers is going to throw for close to 30 touchdowns, and I think he's going to throw for over 3,500 yards. I think Aaron Rodgers is going out. When I say on top, I mean they're going to be in the playoffs again. I don't know if he's going to win a playoff game. I think they would have to get some real fortunate bounces and breaks in terms of getting into the playoffs against a team that maybe is all of a sudden dealing with multiple injuries, or they win the I don't think they're going to win the division. I think they're going to be a wild card team. But I think it's going to be, well, I guess, in kind of essence, same thing it's been for a decade for the Steelers. I mean, I don't want to turn this depressing, but like, I don't know, would you, if you're a Steelers fan right now, would you sign for the playoffs? Just yes or no. Would you sign for the playoffs? Knowing you're going to have a playoff game in year one under Mike McCarthy and the final year of Aaron Rodgers, would you say yes, or would you say, well, if we don't get to the AFC Championship game, then no, I don't want it because I know what's going to happen. You don't get to do that. Would you sign right now if you knew the team was going to play in the playoffs? And if you say no, then you're not a real fan.
3: I'd rather be 3-14 so we could just get a better draft pick.
13: Shut up. So that being said, it might be the same old story, though, for this. You're probably going to sneak into the playoffs, and you might lose in the first round. But I'm very giddy for this season from Aaron Rodgers, because he's one of the greatest quarterbacks we've ever seen. He's the top five greatest quarterback of all time. It's his final year. We've been watching the dude play for almost 20 years. Like, just soak it in and enjoy it. And I think that with Mike McCarthy calling the offense now as the new head coach, I think this offense is going to look better. And their offense is better. You know, again, you're not worried about him throwing the ball to Ben Skowronek and Calvin Austin and Van Jefferson. You got a bona fide wide receiver, too, in Michael Pittman, who I love the trade. Omar Khan, salute to you. Salute to you down there in Pittsburgh. Great trade to get Michael Pittman. I think DK Metcalf is a stud. So that's a great, that's one of the best, that might be. It's going to sound crazy coming out of my mouth. I'm not even going to say it. But I think it's the second best wide receiver duo in the AFC North. Because I was going to maybe compare him to Ja'Marr Chase and T. Higgins, but that's probably crazy. But I think they're not far behind. I think the combination of Metcalf and Pittman together for the first time, two guys, two absolute stud horses on the outside that can win. Pittman can play in the slot a little bit, but two true guys on the outside that Rodgers is, if he's not looking at DK Metcalf, it's all right, I got to drop it off over the middle because I can't rely on whoever the hell else is on the outside. And then I really like Darnell Washington. And I think he was really starting to have himself a year last year before he broke his forearm. And I know he broke his forearm in the last game of the season. Like, I was looking forward to watching Darnell Washington in the playoffs against the Texans. And he couldn't because he broke his forearm. And old Pat, I mean, for a guy that played 16 games and only had 364 yards and a touchdown, okay. Give me some more 12 personnel. Well, actually, don't give me more 12 personnel because you need two receivers out there with Metcalf and Pittman. But I don't know. Give me some two tight end sets. Give me some two receiver, two tight end sets. One running back and a quarterback. Or just give me Darnell Washington as the starting tight end. I know what, like, Pat Freiermuth, he's good. He's solid. I mean, he's kind of the essence of what the Steelers have been. Just good enough to get by. Not good enough to actually make a big difference. Pat Freiermuth has only gotten more than 700 yards once in his career. He had 486 yards last year. Like, Darnell Washington, I think, could step up and be an awesome tight end this year. And the dude is an absolute savage. So I envision this Steelers offense with Mike McCarthy dialing it up. And we know how good Mike McCarthy's offenses can be. You want to say, well, it's a different story in the playoffs? That's one thing. In the regular season, Mike McCarthy's offenses have always been great. Always. Just go back to his last couple years with the Cowboys. And when Dak Prescott's healthy and Mike McCarthy's calling the plays, they're a great offense. That's it. That's all that needs to be said. And there's no denying it. The facts speak for themselves. And you want more facts as to just how good Mike McCarthy's offenses have been? And if you think at this point that even in 2026 that Dak Prescott is miles better than Aaron Rodgers, or that a year or two ago Dak Prescott was miles better than Aaron Rodgers, you're wrong. Well, Mike McCarthy is the head coach. In 2023, the Cowboys' offense, number one in points, number five in yards. In 2022, number four in points, number 11 in yards. In 2021, number one in points, number one in yards. The dude knows offense. The dude knows how to score points. So you got Mike McCarthy and Rodgers reunited. You got DK Metcalf and Michael Pittman. You got Darnell Washington. And I think a solid run game. You got Rico Dowdle for the cheap after the year he had with Carolina. And Jaylen Warren. Rico Dowdle had over 1,000 yards last year with Carolina. Over 1,000 yards the year before that with Dallas. So again, I'm excited for the Steelers offense for this year with Aaron Rodgers. But more importantly, I'm way more excited about the future. So at the end of this year, if it is 10-7 and you get beat by 10 in the wild card round in a game that you're not competitive in because you have to play the Texans again, or you run into the Bills, or you run into the Ravens, which it feels like also has happened so many times. And it's like, all right, see you, Rodgers. You got us another playoff berth, but we're still, now it's more than a decade, almost two, without a Super Bowl ring. That future looks very exciting, and it looks very, very promising because of Drew Aller. And I'm going to say it again. Drew Aller is the quarterback of the future for the Pittsburgh Steelers. And I'll take it one step further. I've seen the Mason Rudolph experiment, and I don't know what the plans would be for Mason Rudolph after this season. I know he's on a two, and this is the final year of a contract that he signed last year. So really, the door is wide open for Drew Aller next year, but also this year, if things were to go wrong with Rodgers, and by wrong, I mean an injury, because if he plays poorly and the team is like 2-5 and you're making a quarterback change, well, that doesn't bode well for you to be able to make the playoffs. But if a quarterback that's 42 going on 43 gets hurt, and let's say this Steelers team is 6-3, 6-4, right in the thick of the playoff race, right in the thick of the wild card race or in the AFC North race, I'm sure there's some Steelers fans that are saying, well, we know what Mason Rudolph can get us, right? I mean, we've seen it before. He's played a playoff game. No, nonsense. Enough of Mason Rudolph. Right now, he is the backup quarterback for the Steelers in case Rodgers does get hurt. I want it to be Drew Aller, because I was blown away by Drew Aller last night. 10 of 13 for 153 yards, two touchdowns, and a touchdown run. Three touchdowns and firing bullets on the money. Now, the 74-yard touchdown pass that he had to Caden Wettjen was not actually a 70. It was a 9-yard touch. It was a 9-yard catch that then Wettjen broke for an extra 60 yards after that. But still, he was on the money. He was accurate. He was poised. He got rid of the football quickly. Drew Aller was phenomenal. Phenomenal. And after the game, Mike McCarthy said, quote, I like the way our quarterbacks ran the offense, and that's the big thing. I thought they were very poised. I like the way all three of them played, especially our young guys. I like the way Will responded. He did a good job overcoming some long down on distances, and I thought his two-minute drill was outstanding, and I thought Drew played very, very well. That's Mike McCarthy is putting it lightly. Drew Aller was fantastic. Drew Aller was sensational. Drew Aller is a guy that I thought could have been the number one overall draft pick a year ago. The only problem was he played for James Franklin at Penn State. The second biggest issue was that he broke his ankle. And the third biggest issue was he didn't play that great before, you know, in the first 2-3 weeks of the season before he broke his ankle. And just like that, you had a guy that a lot of people thought, myself included, could have been the number one overall draft pick. A lot of people thought it was Arch Manning. I thought Drew Aller could have been that number one overall pick. Neither of them were. And, you know, Drew Aller had to settle for not only not being the number one overall pick, but going in the third round. But I think what Drew Aller showed in his first couple of seasons at Penn State, when he launched himself onto the draft boards of many NFL teams, I think that guy is waiting to be unleashed. 2024 Drew Aller, who threw for over 3,300 yards and 24 touchdowns and ran for another six. Or sophomore Drew Aller, who honestly was even better. 25 touchdowns, two picks, and ran for another four touchdowns. Rarely turned the ball over. Big guy. Reminds you of Josh Allen. 6'5", 230 pounds. Drew Aller has franchise quarterback in his DNA. He's got it in his blood. He had an underachieving head coach his entire career in James Franklin. If he had a great college football coach that knew what he was doing with an offense, or a good coordinator that knew what he was doing with an offense, Drew Aller would have realized his potential. And in an alternate reality, does he break his ankle? Who knows? But he would have realized his potential. He would have been the number one overall pick. We would have been talking about him the way we're talking about Fernando Mendoza. That's how highly I think of Drew Aller. And so when I see in just a couple of weeks of training camp, and in his first unofficial NFL game, Drew Aller looked that good last night. Total command of the offense, able to use his legs, able to deliver bullets. And I was locked in on that Steelers Packers game last night because it was on NFL Network while we were doing our show. Command of the offensive line, command of the huddle, got up to the line of scrimmage. I don't believe off the top of my head they took any delay of game or, you know, any kind of offensive pre-snap penalties. Again, it's the preseason. I understand. But Drew Aller looked like he had it. He looked like he has it. And I think he's always had it. And now that he's got a solid offensive-minded head coach in Mike McCarthy showing him the ropes, remember back in April and May after they drafted him, Mike McCarthy basically said, we're going to do a program reset on Drew Aller. We have to reteach him so many things. That was Mike McCarthy saying, yeah, the coaching staff at Penn State, they stink. They didn't prepare this kid for the NFL, but he's that damn good, and he's got the prototype, and he's got the winning mentality to overcome it. So that was one preseason game. Imagine what he could do with some more repetitions. Imagine what he could do learning under Aaron Rodgers for a couple of more weeks and a couple of more months. And look what he could do if in the worst case scenario, Rodgers gets hurt and you got to make a decision. Do we go to the guy that we know it's our safety blanket? He's our stuffed teddy bear that you had when you were six. When things went wrong, when there was a storm outside, or when your parents had to step out, or when they left you with your older sister, your older brother for the night, and they said, we have to go on a trip. We'll be back. Just snuggle your teddy bear a little bit tighter. When things went wrong, Mason Rudolph is your teddy bear. And he's not going to cure all your problems, but he gives you a little bit of peace of mind because you know that it's safe. Throw the teddy bear out. Throw the teddy bear out. Get yourself, my analogy's falling flat here. I don't know. Get yourself a PlayStation 5. I'll never forget when I ditched the teddy bear and I got myself a PlayStation to keep myself busy. That solved all my problems. Anytime my parents were gone or I was left alone at home or I had to fend for myself or it was storming outside and I couldn't go outside and play with my friends on a weekend or during the summer. It wasn't a PlayStation 5 at the time. It was a PlayStation 2. But once I started ripping that PS2, my problems were in the rearview mirror. Saved my life, that PlayStation 2. Drew Aller can be that for the Pittsburgh Steelers. Mason Rudolph, he's safe. He's a safe backup option. But again, in the worst case scenario, if Rodgers gets hurt, I want the Steelers to turn the keys over to Drew Aller. Because, honestly, they should be turning the keys over to Drew Aller for 2027. Steelers fans, I know it's been a long wait. It's felt like it's been a decade. Since those final couple of years of Big Ben Roethlisberger,
7: thinking that you still had a chance to win Super Bowls. Since then, it's been a lot of false hope. It's been a lot of failed experiments at the quarterback position. From Kenny Pickett to part one of Mason Rudolph to part two of Mason Rudolph to Russell Wilson and or Justin Fields. And now to Aaron Rodgers. Where if you got Rodgers 5 years, if you got Rodgers first instead of the Jets, if Rodgers chose the Steelers before he chose the Jets, who knows what could have happened? And again, in an alternate reality, maybe he doesn't tear his ACL or his Achilles, excuse me. And maybe instead of 42-year-old Aaron Rodgers, you would have got 39-year-old Aaron Rodgers, who just a couple of years ago, before the torn Achilles, was still good enough, considered good enough to win a Super Bowl. Well, the wait is over in terms of looking towards the future, looking into the abyss and thinking, what are we going to do? We are too good to get the number one overall draft pick and get a guy like Fernando Mendoza, but we're not good enough to win a Super Bowl. And we keep trying these old, aging, veteran quarterbacks. The answer is right under your nose, and it's Drew Aller. And I hope Mike McCarthy, who played it really cool and close to the vest last night, I hope last night when Mike McCarthy got home, I hope he called Omar Khan, I hope he called Art Rooney, and I hope in my best Mike McCarthy impression, he said, gentlemen, I think we got ourselves our quarterback of the future. And I think his name is Drew Aller. And I can't wait for 2027, no matter what happens this year, boys. I'm going to put a lollipop in my mouth, and me and my wife's going to give me a belly rub, and I'm going to be thinking about 2027 with Drew Aller. Because that's what I was doing. Well, not the lollipop in my mouth, and my girlfriend wasn't giving me a belly rub, but you can let your imagination wander. I was thinking about Drew Aller, and I was getting excited. And I'm thinking about 2027 for Steelers fans, and I'm thinking about already envisioning a Steelers Super Bowl run because of Drew Aller. But that being said, I still have some high hopes for the Steelers here in 2026. And while Aaron Rodgers wants to say that preseason football isn't real football and it doesn't matter, there was some real football going on last night. There was some real football being played by number 16 in the yellow and black. And that's Drew Aller, the future franchise quarterback of the Pittsburgh Steelers. You might say it's against backups. I don't care. I think you got your answer for the future and beyond. 310-840-4910 is the phone number to join the show. 310-840-4910. I'm Pat Boyle. This is BetMGM Tonight. Let's get to some phone calls here. Let's go to Mark in New Orleans, who's next up on the show. Mark, what's going on, man? How you doing?
9: Hey, how you? Good, Mr. Pat. How you doing?
7: I'm doing good. You're the dude. What's up, bro?
9: Yeah, no, I just had three questions for you. One is about the Saints. I mean, what is your expectations of the Saints this year? I mean, you think playoffs are reasonable expectations?
7: Well, Mark, I think, honestly, playoffs are reasonable expectations for any team in that NFC South. I mean, my prediction is that the Panthers repeat. But that was before they lost Nick Skorton for the year, their outside linebacker. That was before Chris Brazel, their rookie receiver, who I thought was could have had an impact on this team, is basically out for the year. And that was before Chuba Hubbard got a hamstring injury that is week to week when we're only a couple of weeks away from the start of the season. So I picked the Panthers to win the division last year. And just because I don't really feel great about any other team in the division, I'm picking the Panthers again. But, I mean, I could see an avenue for the Saints to win the division. I see an avenue for the Bucs to win the division. And I see an avenue, it's Michael Penix, if he's able to stay healthy, that the Falcons can win the division. when it comes to New Orleans Saints, I think you got to be feeling good going into the year because of the progress that Tyler Shuck made in the second half of the season when he took over and, you know, finished runner-up for the Offensive Rookie of the Year. I think you got to love the addition of Travis Etienne to that running game, because just a couple of weeks ago or a couple of months ago when it was only Alvin Kamara coming back, that didn't feel good. And, yeah, I know, look, really tough news today with the Jordan Tyson hamstring seeking multiple options. And Coach Kellen Moore acknowledging today that his hamstring injury could linger into the start of the regular season. That's not good. That's not great. There's not a whole lot of options now behind Chris Olave, in my opinion. And the offensive line is shoddy. And I feel like the defense has kind of been aging in place for the last few years. But I could see if Tyler Shuck takes another step forward, because I do think Kellen Moore is super underrated as a play caller and as a head coach. Yeah, I could see it. But I think ultimately, if I had to predict the wins and losses for the Saints this year, I'd probably land on 7-10 or 8-9. And that's probably not great to hear from, for you.
9: Right. I mean, there's a lot of optimistic, I mean, I trust Kellen Moore. Tyler Shuck seems like he's turning in the right direction. So I was just curious to see what your take was. My next question is about LSU. I mean, do you think they're a playoff caliber team based on what you read or heard, or maybe something that, we as fans don't know?
7: Well, I mean, here's the thing. Love him or hate him, Lane Kiffin, wherever he goes, good offense usually follows, right? So I think you got to be excited. You got to be excited about that. And I think you've got to be pretty excited about the quarterback room with Sam Levitt coming in. I don't see any way how he doesn't end up being the starting quarterback after leading Arizona State to a Big 12 title game a couple of years ago. I know he came crashing back down to earth and then had a broken foot. But I think that with Sam Levitt as your quarterback and Lane Kiffin coming in here, I think you've got to feel pretty good about where this LSU offense is headed. And they've always, no matter who's been the head coach over the last couple of years, whether it be, Brian Kelly and now Lane Kiffin, I think this LSU offense, you can expect some fireworks. I think it's going to be on the defensive side of the football where, you could end up struggling. And on top of that, just to look at their schedule here, I mean, obviously it's not easy for anybody in the SEC, but I think Dabo Swinney and Clemson, I think their best days are long behind them. So I think you're starting the season with a W in a couple of weeks on Saturday night, prime time. And then Louisiana Tech's going to be a cupcake. At Ole Miss, that's always a tough one, but I mean, that's going to be one hell of a reunion there. And I would expect right. Lane Kiffin to win that football game. And then you've got really like who's I'm not that high on Texas A&M. And I think LSU is a stronger team. So if you're able to get through the first four games undefeated, I don't see LSU getting tested again until they go to Auburn. And I still don't think Auburn's that great. So if you can get yourself to 7-0, and then you got Bama, Texas, at Tennessee, at Arkansas, I think LSU is good enough to probably, 8-0 going into those last games. I think LSU is good enough to get 10 wins and get themselves to the college football playoffs. So, yeah, I'm pretty optimistic about Lane Kiffin's first year in Baton Rouge.
9: Yeah, and one last question for you, Mr. Pat. Just last year, with college football, we've seen two group of five teams get in, being James Madison and Tulane. Do you see, maybe a group of five team that nobody's really talking about that could have potential to pull off what a Tulane or James Madison did last year? And I'm going to hang up and listen. Thank you so much for taking my call, Mr. Bat.
7: Yeah, you got it. Thanks, Mark. I appreciate it. I haven't done a deep dive into a whole lot of group of five teams this year, but just off of the minimal research that I've been doing, I know that Boise State is once again expected to be really damn good. Deep roster is all I keep seeing about Boise State. Got a deep roster, got a lot of good depth. Tulane, they've kind of been, they've become a really damn good team over the last few years with John Sumrall as their head coach. Now they got a new coach in Will Hall after John Sumrall left to take over for Billy Napier in Florida. So, that's a revolving door now. Memphis has always been competitive. And South Florida was a team that I really thought could take a big step forward last year, and they had some really nice wins to start the year. And then their coach leaves, and now you got Brian Hartline coming in as the head football coach in South Florida. So, I mean, just by default, just because I keep the one team I keep seeing is Boise State, I would probably give the nod to them as a Group of Five team. If there's going to be one that makes the college football playoff, it's probably going to be Boise State. We're going to be talking a lot more college football in the weeks to come, though, as we get closer and closer to the season. All right, we got to take a quick break. When we come back, we'll get to your calls. I know we got some baseball calls on hold. Any other NFL calls you want to get to? 310-840-4910. You can call, you can text. This is Pat Boyle, and this is BetMGM tonight on Westwood One Sports.
14: 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The Seahawks-Patriots Wednesday night opener is less than a month away.
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0: just in his second year and didn't play a whole season even last year, so he's just getting started. So, yeah, I agree with Jordan Renan, who covers the Giants for ESPN. I think we probably will see Jackson Dart in the Giants starters, maybe for just one series, but that's better than nothing, in my opinion. Finally, Rams and the Chiefs. Ty Simpson is going to start for the Rams. Justin Fields is going to start for the Chiefs, and that is definitely very much worth looking out for. 310-840-4910. The two games I did not mention, the three games, you got the Saints taking on the Jaguars. You got the Eagles and the Ravens tomorrow night, and then the Cowboys and the Seahawks. We'll get more on those in the last hour, but we're going to do part two of the list coming up next right here on BetMGM tonight.
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1: Welcome on back. 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I'm Pat Boyle. Final couple of minutes here, closing out the week for another summer weekend. Hope everybody's got some great plans, whether you're starting your vacation late, whether you just got back from your vacation, you're soaking up the final couple of days of your vacation. We got football, real meaningful football, both NFL and college, just around the corner, baby. So our show's heated up in a big way this week, and they're just going to keep getting hotter and hotter, more and more electric. Brad and I have only been doing this thing together for 8 months, not even 7.5 months since the new year. And I love that I get 2 hours solo to talk to you guys every single Monday through Friday as well. So 5 total hours of nonstop action, opinions, analysis, your phone calls, your tweets, your texts. We have fun. We have a good time. We play some games.

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1: But then it ebbs and flows, and meanwhile, rap was in a tremendous place 10, 12 years ago. Today, it seems country's, that's what's hot right now. Where, I mean, Beyonce's putting out a country record. Post Malone's putting out a country record. Doesn't surprise me that Taylor Swift goes back there. I mean, Pat McAfee's putting out a country record. Here we go. Every hour, we're going to find a way to mention the Pat McAfee album that was put out today. Yeah. Taylor Swift. I'm still in. Oh, she asked my thoughts on the Chiefs and Rams. I think we covered it with the QB2 race for the Rams, that being the most important QB2 race in the NFL. But D-Day, just had this thought. Have you looked at these matchups? Do you think this at all when you look at preseason matchups and think how fun it would be if it were these were regular season games? Like, Eagles-Ravens, Chiefs-Rams. I'm there, you're there, we're all there.
2: I mean, those would be great matchups. I have never looked at a preseason game and thought, man, I wish this was in the regular season.
1: I would, I mean, I'd like to see Rams, Chiefs in the Super Bowl. I'd love, that would be pretty fun. If we're hanging out in LA watching the Rams face Patrick Mahomes and the Chiefs, whoo-wee! Be all for that. Now that Free For All Friday is come to a close, we steer the ship back to the main event of the sports weekend, and we'll tell you what that main event is next on Westwood One Sports Night.
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1: I did promise, and I meant it, that I'm going to catch up on the Dune movies prior to Dune 3. Because I hadn't seen Dune 1 or 2, and I like Chalamet.
2: It's only like two movies.
1: I know. I'm going to catch up on two. What if I asked you to watch two movies?
2: You already have, and I watched one of them. I've already done half the work.
1: I know. That's what I'm saying. It takes some time. You got to find the time to watch the two movies.
2: I didn't.
1: That's what I'm saying.
2: Days.
1: I'm going to watch. I might do that over the next 3 days. See, I got a beach trip in the next week or so. Might just fire up Dune 1 or Dune 2.
2: I haven't seen
1: fire
2: Dune
1: them both
2: one or
1: up.
2: Dune 2.
1: Oh, you and I are in the same boat then.
2: Yeah.
1: Need to make it happen. Carl Ravitch's status, he might have time to watch the Dune movies soon. His status with ESPN, it's been in the news over the last few weeks. We've got his first public comments on that with us. Plus, more importantly, we'll talk some baseball with him as well. It's a Westwood One version of Baseball Tonight with Carl Ravitch joining the show next.
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1: No, I can tell. 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I like the passion. I like that you're bringing it. And you're bringing it with heat. That's what I'm here for. Love the passion. Make sure if you're around, you catch Linnell Willingham, 8 to 11 a.m. Eastern Time on Wessel 1 Sports Night. You catch me in the afternoon, 4 to 7 p.m. I'm going to be on right after the Cleveland Browns preseason game ends. And Panthers-Bills. So a lot of football in store later in the day. Appreciate everybody. 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

0: Saturday Sports Talk live on a Saturday morning here on the Sports Animal Airwaves. Good Saturday morning to you. We're halfway through August. He's Riley Haltom. I'm Charlie Collier. Eli Davis is running the board here in the Budweiser Studios. And here we are, scrimmage number one of fall camp. It is a big day over on the hill. Start to get a little separation, perhaps, in some of these position battles. Start to really learn more about this football team. Live action for the boys over there this morning. Riley, good morning. How are you doing?
1: Good, man. It feels like we're finally getting into football season, you know, like we're really taking that step into it, and the way we're talking about it with scrimmages and then high school football's right around the corner. And then it's going to be pretty soon after that. We're talking about Tennessee and Furman and what that's looking like. So got NFL preseason football underway now. Like we are,
0: I think it's right officially here. Football season. I think it's okay to say that at this point. It's not like football season. Let's throw some meat on the grill, but it's football season. We've got preseason football this weekend. We've got real life bullets count high school football next weekend. And the weekend after that, we've got real live bullets count college football.
1: I think when high school football officially starts,
0: like that's probably fair.
1: That's probably when for me we're in football season.
0: I may be being a little antsy.
1: I get it, though.
0: I'm getting out in front of my skis. This might be a hot take. August is like the worst month of the year.
1: Yes.
0: Every day feels like a month because you get to August and you go, oh my gosh, the wait is over. We're here. Like, football is upon us. It's football eve. And then you get to August 15th and you're going, holy cow. I feel like August 1st was 3 years ago. When is this season going to start? So August is kind of the month where they're teasing you a little bit. But we're getting closer to football. And again, the Vols today, this morning, hitting the field for their first scrimmage of fall camp. They'll scrimmage this Saturday. They'll scrimmage next weekend. Those will be the big two. And again, really, this is kind of the baseline for a lot of those position battles. So with that being said, Riley, scrimmage today. What are you hoping to learn from the scrimmage today? What are you expecting from Tennessee today?
1: More than anything, I just want some clarity on where we stand at some of the positions. What's the pecking order for a lot of these positions? That I doubt we get very many definitive answers of, hey, this guy is going to start here. This guy is going to start here. But it should give us a more clear picture of who's in the lead in each of these positions. At least up to now, most of this is speculation by media based off like order of reps at practice and who's getting the most reps at practice. But it's not really locked in until after this scrimmage, where it becomes pretty obvious on the practice field who is in pole position for each of these position battles. I mean, that's wide receiver three, that's offensive line, that's quarterback. That's, you know, who's backing up, Dejon Lane and, TJ Metcalf at safety. That's who's your backup running back. All of these, pieces are going to kind of fall into place after this scrimmage, where you'll get a clear idea of who's in the lead for each of these, who needs to make up some ground. We've talked a little bit about, the start to this offseason, the start to this fall camp, and how some of the guys that we kind of expected coming into fall camp, and that's at quarterback and wide receiver, Rodarius Jackson and Bayzon Brandon, probably came into camp with a sizable lead at each of those positions. For both of them, that lead has kind of dried up, and there's a chance things could get really interesting after today. And when we start, I mean, we only get, I believe, one more media viewing period, which is rare. Typically, you'll get like another whole week after that first scrimmage, and then they'll go into their mock game week, but go leading into the season opener. But at least for now, this is going to be it, and the conclusions we draw from this next practice are going to be the ones that we're taking with us, and when we get to September 5th.
0: Yeah, in all likelihood, I mean, you're talking about the next two Saturdays deciding who the quarterback is against Furman.
1: Yep.
0: You're talking about that deciding who's at the starting receiver outside, the running back to fifth offensive lineman. All of those do get decided in these next, you know, week and a half. And that's not to say like what you've done in the first 2 weeks of practice don't matter, but today is now when you show that, hey, it's applicable when it's 11-on-11 football, when the bullets are live, when the timing is as important as it's ever going to be. I think that's what's really important about this scrimmage for the quarterbacks is even in team periods in practice, even when you're going full 11-on-11 in practice, it's hard to fully replicate live game speed consistently. And timing is such an important part of, I mean, timing is an important part of every passing game. Don't get me wrong, but I think it's emphasized within Tennessee's offense because you have so many, you know, just quick hitters, quick concepts, rhythm throws where it's, hey, when I hit my drop, I got to be getting the ball out. And I think to see which quarterback can consistently play on time the best, you might not find that out until today and next Saturday. You might think you have an idea through camp, but today gives you a better idea. And it's exciting, too, that, hey, they're going up against the Jim Knowles coach defense. So, you know, it's like it's like studying for your final exam by preparing to take the bar. Like, yeah. I mean, you're making things harder than they're going to be for you in a lot of scenarios. So I think that's important today for the quarterbacks. But again, we're seeing it's kind of that first measuring stick. And then next Saturday, I think you go, okay, what have we seen different from a week ago? You know, what growth have we seen? What application have we seen from the last week of practice from what they take from today's scrimmage? But today's scrimmage, that's where you set the bar for what's to come in the next 7-8 days. August 24th, I mean, that's when you're getting into mock game week, and you know, you're hoping that at that point you're probably trying to name a starting quarterback. And I would caution, you know, people to go, okay, George McIntyre's a starting quarterback August 24th. He's going to play every snap of the Furman game, and that's that. Or vice versa. You know, I think both guys are going to play some snaps against Furman no matter what. But, you know, I think you're going to have an idea of who that lead guy is come August 24th. Big week of practice, though. Not great news yesterday. Edris Farouk leaving the practice field was taken on an ambulance to UT Medical Center, I believe that was what it was. And, you know, dealing with a leg injury, I think it's fair to say that you're not going to see him on a football field this year. What is Tennessee's safety room looking like now without Edris Farouk? How confident are you still in that back end in a room that had felt like a strength through the first, you know, 15 days of camp?
1: It's, but I was, by the way, I was looking and still no confirmation on how severe the leg injury is.
0: So no confirmation there. You know, I think it's severe.
1: You probably. That's based off what we heard. It looked like most likely not going to be seeing Idris Farouk on the field for Tennessee this year. Maybe and hopefully he can make some kind of comeback and be able to get on the field at the end of the year or something like that. Like, that would be awesome. I would love to see him out there. You got a plan as if you're not going to have him for the rest of the year at this point on, and you've got some options there. And that starts with Dejon Lane, the guy that was going to be your third safety, most likely. He was going to be TJ Metcalf across from Idris Farouk. But Dejon Lane was going to play a ton anyway. You really had three guys. I think this coaching staff field felt comfortable with being starters at safety. And Jim Knowles is the guy that likes to kind of mix things up a little bit. And so I'm sure we would have seen a good amount of three safety looks, three high safeties, with those three guys. Now, is that option taken away from you now? I don't know. That's one of the things I'm most looking forward to for this scrimmage, and that one extra media practice period that we're going to get is who seems to be the leader for getting those extra snaps at safety now that you don't have Idris Fruit, because those two guys, Dejon Lane and TJ Metcalf, are not going to be able to play every snap. You had a lot of that last season where your safeties were playing way too many snaps already. So who steps up there? Who's going to be the guy that benefits and gets a few more of those snaps in the back end? That's one of the biggest, most interesting points that, you know, a day ago I was not even something on my radar. It was not even something I was thinking about in terms of it was right there with linebacker am I worried about the depth here? Absolutely not. Now all of a sudden it's, you're one injury to one of these two guys away from having to put someone out there like a Dylan Lewis who has little to no experience. So that's interesting for me. So who ends up picking up the slack there?
0: Yeah, I mean, I think the good thing to an extent is that when you were building the roster last winter, I don't think you were building it with Edris Farouk written in stone as your one of your starting safeties. I think that was a guy that you went, we liked his skill set. We liked some of the things we saw from him last year. There are also some things to clean up, and we'll see what a new staff can do. Now, he's since, obviously, with that new staff, he had blossomed. He was a guy that Jim Knowles had raved about. I think he was having a really good camp.
1: Yep.
0: So it hurts a lot to lose him. But I think just the good news on the back end is that you had brought in a Dejon Lane and a TJ Metcalf. So you still have two guys that you feel really confident in. But Jim Knowles likes to play three safeties. That's probably something he might have to do less of now. I even wonder, and then this is completely speculative, but Joel Wyatt, he was a guy that at the start of camp when Jadis Richard got hurt and you were looking kind of thin at corner, he had been repping some safety and then ended up repping some corner. I wonder if he even maybe spends some time in that safety room again. But again, that's just speculative, as you try to find some depth in a secondary that semi-rebuilt this offseason. Felt pretty good even 2 weeks ago about both the front end and the depth, and now still feeling pretty good about the top of that group, but your depth has gotten significantly younger and in significantly less experience. But again, Tennessee hitting the practice field today for scrimmage number one, breaking down all things Tennessee football and Vols camp. Saturday Sports Talk rolls along next, 99.1 The Sports Animal.
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0: on 99.1 The Sports Animal. Eli Davis producing for us today. That's Charlie Collier. I'm Riley Haltom. And we have breaking news for you. Breaking news for the Tennessee Athletics program. That is, as soon as we got off the air, get a text and email comes through my inbox. Statement from the University of Tennessee on junior safety Idris Farouk. Junior safety Idris Farouk suffered a season-ending torn patellar tendon in his right knee at practice on Friday morning. We stand with Idris and support him as he begins his recovery process. We know he will continue to make a strong leadership impact on our team this fall. So there it is, the confirmation of what we assumed was going to be the case. Officially, we will not have Idris Farouk on the field for the University of Tennessee this season.
1: Damn, man.
0: You really hate it.
1: That's just a guy that is so easy to root for. And again, it just had such a good offseason, such a good camp.
0: And especially with the changes that you had at defense and the fact that Tennessee brought in people that were more familiar with the defense, it would have been so easy for a guy like Idris Farouk, who it was probably pretty clear the starting spot was up in the air for him, to just hop in the portal and go, let me go somewhere where I have guaranteed snaps, right? But he didn't. And he stayed and he put the work in. And he rose up the rankings there and cemented himself as not only the starter there at safety, like the starter. He was the one there in that safety room. Not only did he rise up and establish himself there, he also has kind of become a leader for this Tennessee defense just as a whole. So super, super unfortunate, and you really do hate to see this. I was still holding out hope that maybe it was somehow not as bad as we had heard, and
1: maybe like clean enough that it could get cleaned up enough that something. But
0: yeah, you just hate to see this. And you know, I the staff over there at UT Medical is awesome, so I'm sure he's in the best hands, and they're going to have his recovery on as best a track as they can have it. So it's just so unfortunate for a guy that really, like, when you talk about somebody in this age of college football sticking around with as much change went on around him, his position coach, his defensive coordinator, the fact that they were bringing in other guys at his position, stayed, won the job, claimed that job, and was projected to really take that step forward for Tennessee this season.
1: I mean, he ironically was Jim Knowles' defender of the day heading into Friday's camp, Friday's practice. So again, you know, hate that for him. You saw the talent last year, even when it wasn't really refined. You could just you could see him get sideline to sideline really well, rangy. You know, came down and fit the run pretty decent. Just didn't always kind of keep that good base under him. Sometimes got olayed, but I thought this year was going to have a big year. Barry A said, is there a fifth year out there that they can bring in to help at safety? No, I don't think so. I mean, you know, Josh Heupel's told the media that they're exploring all potential avenues, whatever the official cliche verbiage was. I think at this point, August 15th, this close to the season, it would be surprising if you're adding a fifth year safety. And then I think the other part too is, I don't think anyone is able to hit the transfer portal. I don't think we've cleaned that aspect of the lawsuit up yet. So, I mean, it would have to come from within Tennessee's own walls. Look, you're just going to have Dylan Lewis step up.
0: As far as players that are publicly in the portal for the 5-5, none are safeties.
1: Yeah. And you know, you still have two, I think, really, really strong options that are going to start for you. DeJuan Lane, TJ Metcalf, locked in.
0: Feel great about those two.
1: And for what it's worth, Dylan Lewis isn't all that experienced, you know, former 3-star recruit in the 2025 class, but he was a guy that played some decent snaps down the stretch in the last couple of games, you know, 18, 20 snaps in there. And he was a guy that the coaches did apparently, you know, rave about some in the spring as a guy that had a good spring. So
0: DJ Burks.
1: Better hope that you can parlay that into some on-field success quickly, Dylan Lewis, because your role is now increased. But, yeah, a
0: couple of other guys that could get looks there. DJ Burks, who is a transfer from App State, could get some work there. Sydney Walton has done some stuff at safety. Joel Wyatt, we mentioned, he's been doing some cross-training over at corner this offseason, but for a while there he was focused on safety. So that's a guy that could potentially be in that conversation. You could even potentially move some of these guys that are competing to be that star, that nickel, and potentially move some of those guys up to safety. So Isaiah Harge, there's a freshman who has really impressed people and whose name escapes me right now. But another one that's an option potentially. So you've got some guys.
1: Wouldn't be Zay Anderson, would it?
0: No, not Zay Anderson. It'll come to me in a minute. But you've got options, right? But just none that are a supernatural pick, I guess is what I'm saying. None that are just an immediate, yep, there's your number three. Nothing like that, like you had with Dejon Lane there before Idris Farouk, or like at corner, it's so obvious Trey Petit is the third guy there behind Ty Redmond and Kay and Lee. It's Ty Redmond, Kay and Lee, then Trey Petit. That's your third guy. At edge rusher, it's like Tyree Weathersby, Jordan Norman, Marion Dye. Those are your three. There is no obvious number three here for safety. So, yeah, but that's at least you have the rest of fall camp to figure this out. You've got a long ways to go before the season starts. You got 2.5 weeks before you are taking that field, and actually 3 weeks exactly. No? Yeah, 3 weeks exactly.
1: Until it's football time in Tennessee.
0: 21 days. So you have 3 weeks to get this figured out. 3 weeks to settle who your third safety is. And in all honesty, it's probably a decent ways down the checklist in terms of things they're trying to figure out before week one. You still have to figure out who your quarterback is. Still have to figure out who that third wide receiver is, who that fifth offensive lineman is. This sucks, and it's awful that it happened. It's still, I think, pretty far down the list of priorities safety is.
1: Yeah, I mean, look, if the season starts today, Dylan Lewis, for the time being, is that third guy, and, you know, you feel like you hope he can be average enough with a good group around him that it's not a negative. I think that's kind of where you're at. And maybe it can even become a positive. That's the other thing, you know. But I think right now that would be your third guy, and you're hoping that a couple of freshmen or second year players emerge and make that, you know, really competitive these last 2 weeks of stretch. The more competitive the battle for that third safety spot can be, ultimately the better.
0: Chris asked, "How's Christian Gass looking at edge rusher? He's probably the third guy in that Leo room."
1: Probably that was a guy I was excited to see if he could make that transition and be immediately impactful this season. But it seems like that's maybe a case where you're going to need to see him, you know, develop a little bit more behind the scenes and continue to get in a spot where he can give you more competitive playing time.
0: Right now, I'd say it's Jordan Norman is the clear, far and away, not even close, number one. He's going to dominate the snaps in that Leo room. Number two probably goes to the freshman Kedrick Golston. I was just looking at Kedrick Falk for the Titans the other night. Kedrick Golston. He's probably your number two in that room, then Gass. But it's close between Golston and Gass as far as who ends up winning that spot. All right, that's there's the big news of the day. Idris Farouk officially out for the season. Tennessee football going to be looking for some other options at safety. when we come back, we'll listen to we'll get our Saturday Sports Rewind in for our number one of Saturday Sports Talk right here on 99.1 The Sports Animal.
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0: Saturday Rewind time here on Saturday Sports Talk. Our guy Austin Price was on the Sports Animal airwaves earlier this week, talking a little Cruton, talking a little fall camp, maybe a David Jacobs nugget in there for you as well. Here is Austin Price.
1: Austin, thanks for the time as always. We're a little more than a week into fall camp. There are scrimmages to go. That's going to play the biggest part. But what do you make of maybe the conversation around the quarterback position, the battle that is ongoing here in fall camp?
2: I think it's exactly where I thought it would be. The whole national narrative that got pushed, that it was basically like Faison was the guy. Like I never was really like locked into that, because you just knew that wasn't going to be the case with the coaching staff. Like, they're not going to just give it to somebody. Like, Faison had a strong spring, put himself in position to win this job in fall camp, but he still had to go win it. And, you know, from all accounts, both guys have done some good things. They've done some, you know, I won't say bad things, but some things they got to improve on. And, you know, I think it still boils down to this Saturday and next Saturday, the two scrimmages. And after that, I think Josh Heupel will narrow it down and try to name a starter.
3: Yeah, on your podcast recently, too, with VolQuest, Brent Ubbs, I thought, pointed out an interesting point about the mental challenges that George McIntyre's had to go through with Joey Aguilar coming in last year, potentially coming back this year with the lawsuit and expecting what might happen there, and now being in a quarterback battle. How much of that do you think has played a role for George's side of this QB battle as we get closer to game one?
2: Yeah, I don't know, Joel. I think that's a great point that Brent made, you know, just like sitting there and you see all the flirting with Sam Leavitt in January and the talk of Brendan Sorsby, and then Joey's going to try to come back and he files a lawsuit, and everybody always wins those lawsuits, right? And then, you know, he didn't right before spring ball. And, you know, I don't want to say it definitely impacted George, because I don't know that to be true, but I think it's certainly something that could have impacted George and his preparation in spring. I know this. He's been a better quarterback in fall camp than he was in spring practice. You could say that that's because he is 3 or 4 months more experienced and just more time on task in the system. But you could also say all that stuff potentially did have an impact on him, and now it's behind him, and he's just kind of full speed ahead and ready to go and try to win this job.
1: Austin Price from VolQuest is with us, joins us each week thanks to Colossal Productions. How about the guys they're throwing the football to? What do you hear about the wide receiver position? Or I'll say pass catchers. Deshaun Brame is somebody I know that it's important for him to step up, and Ethan Davis has been out. So pass catch options, what do you hear there with some of those position battles?
2: Mike Matthews has had a strong fall camp to this point. Braylon Staley is exactly who you knew he was. The question is who's the number three? Tristan Keyes flashes. Verdarius Jackson's got to be more consistent, but still flashes. Travis Smith, based on people I've talked to, has had a strong start to a fall camp after really not being as good in the spring. So I think there's options there. Tyreek King has been a pleasant surprise in fall camp, being a guy who did not arrive until June. Joakim Dotson's been super consistent. You talk about Brame or Luka Wolf. Trent Thomas caught a 30-yard seam the other day, you know, from a quarterback. So I think they've got options both at tight end and wide receiver. And this is a group that wants to prove themselves, the tight ends especially, considering that they are probably the inexperienced group out of the pass catchers, especially with Davis out right now with that ankle.
1: Line of scrimmage, offensive and or defensive line, what do you hear there along the lines of scrimmage?
2: Defensive line, got to be more consistent, as Rodney Garner said today, but when they've been good, they've been great. When they've been good, they've been dominating the offensive line. But you hear about that every year. Every year, the defensive line has more success than the offensive line, and there's worry about the offensive line, and then the offensive line goes out and runs for 2,500 yards. So I don't get as caught up in that as I do. I would be more worried if the offensive line was dominating the defensive line every day, but that's not the case. Now, again, they're not as consistent as Rodney Garner wants them to be, but I think the line of scrimmage is still a point of strength for this football team, especially with Derek Owings molding and shaping that group from a physical standpoint.
1: Hey, Ty Redmond, he's been back out there. Is he simply going through the acclimation process since he missed last week with illness? Anything to know about Ty Redmond at cornerback?
2: Absolutely. That's exactly what he's doing. He has to go through the acclimation period, so he's got to go through the practice day so he can get the full pads on so he gets caught up with the rest of his teammates. And that's what he's trying to do off to the side. And I think it would be a shock if he scrimmaged on Saturday. I think the hope is that Ty Redmond is full go coming out of the scrimmage early next week on Tuesday.
1: Very good. Last thing we'll get you out of here, Austin Price. We shift from the DGG weekly questions to DJ Jacobs. Anything to pay attention to there as Tennessee continues to recruit him as he continues to be committed to Ohio State?
2: No, nothing new there. It's been relatively quiet on that front for the last few weeks. So Rodney Garner continues to have dialogue with the family, having a 30-year relationship with them, and we'll see where things go. Obviously, Tennessee's recruiting his younger brother as well, Dawson, but we'll see where things go over the next few weeks and months.
1: Yeah, Dawson Jacobs, highly regarded player in the 28 class, younger brother of DJ Jacobs. Austin, appreciate the time as always. Thank you so much. VolQuest.com, where you can check out the work from Austin and his colleagues, and we'll talk to you again next week. Thank you.
0: That was Tennessee Insider VolQuest's Austin Price joining Josh Ward as we rewind this Saturday morning. Tennessee on the practice field this morning. It's fall camp rolling along. We've also we've got some interesting stories elsewhere in the SEC as well. A little bit of drama involving the number five. Everything going down in Baton Rouge. That's next. Saturday Sports Talk, 99.1 The Sports Animal.
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0: Saturday Sports Talk on 99.1, The Sports Animal. We got through the big Tennessee football news. If you haven't heard, Tennessee will be without starting safety Idris Farouk officially for the rest of the season. A torn patellar tendon is the official word from the University of Tennessee.
1: It's weird to not be talking like medical redshirt now as part of the conversation.
0: Yeah, it's different now. Different.
1: Now he just got that fourth and fifth year.
0: It's weird, man.
1: Is Jaden Daniels going to allow the NCAA to call players fifth years, or is it going to have to be like super seniors?
0: That is how you transition, Charlie Collier. That was nice. Yes, Jaden Daniels.
1: Dude, he's getting dunked on so hard.
0: Yeah,
1: everywhere you look.
0: He is bad. Bad, bad, bad, bad, bad, bad, bad, bad, bad. Oh, I hate it, man, because I am a noted Jaden Daniels fan. I love watching him play. I think he is awesome.
1: Yeah. So setting the story right, it was Thursday morning this first came out.
0: Yes.
1: Thursday morning it first comes out that Jaden Daniels is filed a cease and desist with LSU Athletics, saying that they can no longer use his name, image, or likeness in promotional materials stemming from a dispute over his jersey number 5. It is an unwritten rule in the LSU football program that if you win a Heisman, they throw your jersey on ice. But 5-star corner DJ Pickett had requested that jersey number, was promised that jersey number by Brian Kelly as a recruit.
0: No.
1: Did not get it.
0: Other way around. He was not promised the number by Brian Kelly. Brian Kelly said no. Because Jaden Daniels came to him and was like, can we keep my number off the books?
1: So he was promised initially in recruiting by Brian Kelly's staff the number 5, and then once he actually got to campus, they didn't give it to him. So then this offseason, he came back and reportedly was negotiating with LSU, Oregon, and one other program about where he was going to play football next year, and the entirety of the negotiation was not about money. It was about whether or not he was actually going to get to wear number 5. So Lane Kiffin said, yeah, you were promised 5, you get to wear 5. Jaden Daniels not taking too kindly to that. He has since been the main character of the internet for like 2 days in a row now. You have baseball teams that are scoring 4 runs that are, you know, putting out the caption, didn't want to score 5. You know, and get Jaden Daniels mad. Like, StubHub is tweeting out, you can now only buy groups of tickets in 4 or 6. You don't want to make Jaden Daniels mad. Like, it is everywhere you look. Even the big brands are dunking on him. In an offseason where he does not need this kind of attention, coming off a year where he was banged up, the Commanders were bad, and now really a big third year for him in the NFL. You said he's... You hate to see your goat getting torn down like this.
0: Man, I love Jaden Daniels, man. He is one of my favorite players in the league. I love watching him play. I hate to see him get dragged like this, especially when, like, look at it from his point of view, right? He was told nobody's wearing that number. Jaden Daniels was promised nobody's wearing the number.
1: I'm kind of not fully against him in this one.
0: That's what I'm saying. From his point of view, he's told nobody's wearing the number, and then all of a sudden somebody's wearing the number and he feels disrespected. So he says, okay, you're going to disrespect me. You're not using my NIL. I'm done.
1: Like, now the other thing is, They just can if they want to.
0: Well,
1: they can't like throw his name on the back of a jersey and sell it anymore.
0: Right, right.
1: But they can still use his photo and video, for promotional content. They can use like shots of him playing and such, right. So they can still do some of those things. He's also requested that they return their copy of his Heisman trophy, which it's kind of I don't know how to fully feel about this because I'm with you. I would feel really disrespected if I was Jaden Daniels. Mm-hmm. And I get people want to throw out there, he didn't win anything. You know, he went 9-3. Why would you retire his jersey? Well, you're not retiring it. that's, I think, the important aspect of this conversation. LSU does retire jerseys. And retired jerseys at LSU are still allowed to be worn and are still worn. You know, you just, it's college football. You got 105 guys on a roster. You can't have too many numbers not in circulation. So right. Retired numbers are still worn at LSU. But Billy Cannon, who won the Heisman in sometime in the century of the 1900s, I don't remember when,
0: yeah.
1: His number 20 eventually got retired.
0: So it was 58.
1: 58. Okay. His number did eventually get retired, but even before then it was put on ice and nobody's worn it. Nobody's worn Joe Burrow's 9 since he won the Heisman back in 2019. So I get being upset if you're Jaden Daniels, but it's also, you kind of got to ask yourself, like, is the juice worth the squeeze? Is this just one of those scenarios where maybe you just kind of have to put up with a little bit of what you perceive to be disrespect and probably rightfully perceived to be disrespect just to avoid what has happened since in terms of public perception? Because, again, in the midst of a really important training camp right now, last thing he needs is to be the butt of every joke and, you know, to be semi a distraction because he's butting heads with his former university over a jersey number. But it's like, I agree with him. I agree that it's disrespectful. So I don't know where to come down on it. I feel like, is there a better way to go about it? Maybe, but we don't know if he's already tried to go behind the scenes and go about it through those channels before. I think, like, this is the final straw, maybe?
0: I think if there had been a clearer communication of the disrespect that he felt, I don't think people would be clowning him so hard. But I think for a while there, it was just, somebody's wearing my number, so I'm gonna tell you can't use my NIL. When in reality, it was, first, he was promised nobody was going to use the number. Then somebody uses the number. Then he takes those steps. So there's some friction there that I don't think was fully communicated to people. It was just like that. They did it. And this is all on Jane Daniels' team. Whoever it is running it, his mother, whoever it is.
1: Probably his mother.
0: That's the prevailing thought. When your statement to ESPN is literally just, he feels disrespected that somebody is using his number, and you don't go through the full context of what happened there. Yeah. Yeah. It's going to come off. You're going to come off sounding entitled. You're going to come off sounding ridiculous. And that's exactly what happened. And I hate it because this is one of my favorite players in the league. I love watching Jaden Daniels play. And it got to the point, it got so bad. I don't know if you saw it. Jaden Daniels came out and posted on his like personal Instagram story. Like he posted a statement and it was like, I don't know what's going on. I'm just kind of focusing on training camp. it's so unfortunate, man. Well, I hate seeing it.
1: Damian Pickett, DJ Pickett's father, was quick to grant the NOLA.com an interview.
0: I'm sure
1: he told him, honestly, man, this right here makes us want to wear the number more. LSU has not said anything to us about the number, about us being able to wear the number. Coach Kiffin has been in full support of my son through the process. And yeah, they had to address it with the media. It's one of those where if you're LSU, I don't know what to do. If I was Lane Kiffin, I would have no idea how to handle this. If I was anyone within that football program, I don't know. I would feel bad for Lane Kiffin if he was a better guy.
0: Yeah, right.
1: Like, terrible situation to have to try and deal with. It is just so silly.
0: It is kind of sort of Lane Kiffin's fault. it at the end of the day, it does kind of circle back to being Lane Kiffin's fault because this is a guy that he was promised nobody would wear his number. And then Lane Kiffin was the one that let somebody wear the number.
1: It's like, if you're Lane Kiffin, what's more important? Preserving a relationship with a former Heisman winner that was, you know, there for 18 months, went 9-3, but a former Heisman winner.
0: Oh, yeah.
1: Or keeping a 5-star corner on your football team. Because it sounds like, as ridiculous as this is, I don't think there was a scenario for LSU where both exist. I think it was either DJ Pickett plays for LSU or Jaden Daniels doesn't get disrespected, but it sounds like DJ Pickett was pretty much, I will only play for LSU if I wear number 5, period, end of discussion. That's it. And if you don't give me 5, guess what? I'll be wearing an Oregon Ducks number 5 next year, and you can go kick rocks. It's kind of like the vibe coming from their camp. So I have no idea how I would have handled this if I were LSU, but

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1: I feel for you, man.
2: Hey, if you're a Nats fan too, Tony, go Nats, baby.
1: Go Nats. Yikes.
2: Yeah, we're not doing too hot either.
1: That's funny. Oh, man. Yeah.
2: We even going to be allowed to play 5-10 later? Or are we going to have to do like 6-10?
1: 4-10.
2: Might be a little easier today.
1: In honor of Jaden Daniels. Yeah. That's Charlie Collier. I'm Riley Haltom. And this hour number one of Saturday Sports Talk in the books, hour number two, just around the corner. Plenty more sports here on Rocky Top to talk. So we'll get to it. It's hour number one of Saturday Sports Talk in the books. Hour number two, 99.1, the sports animal.
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0: hour number two of Saturday Sports Talk coming at you here on the Sports Animal Airwaves. He's Riley Haltom. I'm Charlie Collier. Eli Davis producing here as we've got two more hours to go, getting you till noon. And, you know, hopefully here in the 11 o'clock hour, we'll have some scrimmage observations as well. Maybe get some updates from Heupel talking to the media. Don't think we're going to be able to tap into that. But get you those quotes shortly thereafter. That'll be in the 11 o'clock hour. We've got 5 and 10 coming up next segment as well. Your chance to win on a Saturday morning. We'll play Stockwatch in the 11 o'clock hour. Check in on the Titans and what they're doing in the preseason. But we're talking Tennessee football right now because the Vols scrimmaging right now out on the practice field this morning. They're actually, I believe, scrimmaging inside Neyland Stadium this morning, correct?
1: That's correct.
0: Yeah, so, you know, for some guys, first time really getting that feel. But big scrimmage this morning, all of the observation stories coming out of that and more as we roll along here the next 2 hours. Let's start things off, though, in this 10 o'clock hour, heading over to the phone lines, 865-656-9900. That's your number to text or call to join us this morning. We've got Steve on the line. Steve, good morning, hey, my friend. How we doing?
2: Yeah, I'm doing okay. Can I call back in y'all's 11 o'clock hour and talk about the scrimmage?
1: Yeah,
0: sounds good to us, Steve. All right.
1: All right. Well, I guess Steve's calling.
0: We're
1: going
0: to talk to Steve later, it sounds like. Talking scrimmage right now, though, who is this most important for today? Obvious answer is the quarterback. So let's take Faison and George and Ryan Staub off the table for a second, Riley. Who is today's scrimmage on this Tennessee football team most important for? It could be a group. It could be an individual.
1: That's a really good question. I think it comes down to two, right? It's either or two groups, I should say. That group fighting for that last offensive line spot or that group fighting for that last wide receiver spot. Those are the two, right? Particularly, I don't want to say. So Kelsey Pope, let me set it up like this. Kelsey Pope yesterday said Neyland Stadium is a unique resource that the Tennessee football program has in terms of being able to decipher out these position battles. Because there's the whole thing. Some people, like everyone knows this, in football, some people just get on the field under the lights and go. And they're just that type of player. They don't look the same in the practice field. They don't look the same like that. But when they get under the lights, they just go. And then there's the vice versa. Some people,
0: you got your gamers and you got your practice all-stars.
1: Yes, exactly.
0: Most probably fall somewhere in between. But you have a little bit of both. You got your gamers, your practice all-stars.
1: So the question is, which of these wide receivers especially? Offensive line, I think there's a little bit more separation in that battle. I think Ori Williams has a decent lead there over Shammy Marov and Donovan Haslam, especially Donovan Haslam, but Shammy Marov as well. I don't know that there's that kind of separation for the wide receiver battle right now.
0: No, not at all.
1: It's like neck and neck and neck between Rodarius Jackson, Travis Smith Jr., and TK Keys. So when Josh Heupel takes the podium at 11:05, as the email from Tennessee AD Bill Martin says, or not AD, but what's the word?
0: SID.
1: SID, thank you. At 11:05, when Josh Heupel takes the podium, I'm sure at some point that's going to be something that's asked. And of course, Josh Heupel is going to do the coach speak thing where it's, well, all three of these guys had a good day, but you know, some things each of them need to work on. Well, you know, it's going to be the coach speak. Sometimes, though, he will, especially after these scrimmages, because he kind of knows people are starving for information. He'll let slip a little something, like give you some crumbs there to work off of. Which of these wide receivers has the best day under the scrimmage lights? In real game action, matched up against these DBs inside of Neyland Stadium, who dominates there? That's the big question.
0: Yeah, and I think if you want to get player specific for me, it's TK Keys within that group.
1: Ooh.
0: I think Rhadarius Jackson probably still the leader. Like, yep. if you were playing tomorrow, if Furman was tomorrow and Rhadarius Jackson was fully healthy, he's going to be in that first 11.
1: Yep.
0: But he's been in a red no contact jersey this week. You know, I think there's some question about whether or not he was going to be active in that scrimmage today. Have not heard either way yet whether or not he is scrimmaging. But that opens the door for a TK Keys or a Travis Smith to get even more reps and to help earn that opportunity. You know, Travis Smith right now, it feels like he's kind of been the guy that looks the part physically, but hasn't quite been able to, you know, stack practices consistently enough to you know, nestle himself ahead.
1: Yeah.
0: TK Keys has probably, from what I understand, you know, and you've been there observing some too, and, you know, just from people I've talked to around practice, he's the guy that has, out of that group of three, maybe had the most head-turning plays. But as a true freshman, you're still concerned about the consistency. So I think a scrimmage like that today is a great opportunity for TK Keys to demonstrate, hey, not only am I the guy that maybe gives you the best big play opportunity, but I can consistently be where I'm supposed to be when I'm supposed to be. Because I think that's probably still the biggest obstacle for TK Keys. And that's not saying that he's done a bad job of that necessarily, but he's a freshman. And this offense, we talked about it earlier, it is, again, the timing, the precision of where you run your route, depth, everything else, it's all so important. It all is tied together on one big string that you can't have one of your 11 that's, hey, he was supposed to get to 10 yards here and he ran the route to 13. Mm. You know, you can't have that happening consistently. So I think it's an opportunity for TK Keys to prove in a game situation that he can consistently, again, execute, play assignment football. You mentioned that offensive line group. I think if I had to handicap it now, probably say that Shamu Umarov is just the safest option, so to speak.
1: Mm.
0: But Ori Williams is a 6'8", people-moving beast.
1: Yeah.
0: Donovan Haslam is a guy that maybe hasn't shown the ability yet in his career to be in good enough physical shape to start every game and play every snap, but he's a guy that Glenn Ellerbe called one of the most violent physical football players he's been around. So I think it's a situation where you have maybe a safer option in Shamu Umarov, who, by the way, is not a bad option. He's a good football player.
1: No, great player.
0: But you're also hoping that one of these guys that maybe higher ceiling, has better physical traits, and probably just Ori Williams, you're hoping that they just fully take that job. And I think Ori Williams has been trending towards potentially just outright snatching that job up. And today's a big chance for him to do that. Other groups, people, et cetera, that this scrimmage is big for, I think just your entire sophomore group of defensive linemen.
1: That well, is more a, than just the sophomore group, just the defensive line in general.
0: Yeah, but
1: where is your pass rush coming from?
0: To get specific, that sophomore group, I think you would like to have seen more from at this point. Again, talking consistency throughout fall camp. I mean, you had some guys that were really highly rated dudes. And I know Isaiah Campbell, like he's, you know, hasn't been fully healthy, so he's been working back. And then, you know, Ethan Utley apparently has looked pretty good this camp. But like Marion Dye is a guy that you desperately needed this offseason to just, like, grab the bull by the horns and go be that dude. Go be the guy that you were recruited to be and really give Tennessee another answer as that edge rusher, is, you know, somebody that can get after the passer. And so far, hasn't really done that. He's been fine, but your voice goes up a little bit. You know, the sophomore group has been fine, but you've also heard Rodney Gardner talk about that class as a whole needing to show a little bit more. You know, it seems like your freshman group with Golston and J.J. Fence is perhaps turning heads even more maybe than that sophomore group.
1: I have my doubts, I'll just say. I have my doubts about some of these defensive linemen based off just what we've heard. There's just not been enough of a step forward this offseason. You needed these guys to kind of step up and fill the role that a lot of the greats for Tennessee over the last few years, the Bryson Eason's, the guys that have kind of dominated that room, been the faces of that defensive line for, I mean, years over the last little bit. You needed some of these guys to step up and kind of fill that role. And none of these guys have yet. And I don't know that this scrimmage is going to make that step for anyone. I don't know that any of them are going to be able to take that kind of step forward just in this scrimmage. I think for the defensive line, that's going to be something that we're going to need. We're going to need the entirety of the rest of this fall camp to get sorted, if it gets sorted by the end of this fall camp. Long ways to go on that defensive line based off what I heard from Rodney Gardner. Seems like we got some.
0: Yeah. Now, Rodney Gardner, too, you know, he's not the most complimentary of coaches.
1: Not the floweriest guy.
0: You know, he's the most verbally demanding.
1: To put it nicely, yes.
0: But, you know, that group, yeah, you'd like to hear more glowing reports from that group. And, look, I mean, the fact of the matter is, like, somebody's going to play. Multiple people from that group are going to play. Oh, some snaps.
1: About the entire group is going to play.
0: So, you know, whether or not they're stacking great practices, they're still, just by necessity, going to be out there on the field this year. So you better hope that these next 15 days you start to see more consistency. And I don't know. I do think, like, for Marion Dye, for insert young defensive lineman, I do think sometimes all it can take is just that one spark, that one really good day of practice, that one really good scrimmage, perhaps. Maybe make a couple of plays today. You get some more confidence. You're feeling good, and you carry that confidence into the next week of practice. You know, you have seen that sometimes where you just get, you know, you change the vibe internally, and then you see somebody start to make some strides. But again, you said 11:05 is when Josh Heupel is scheduled to take the podium. So we'll hope to fill you guys in on what he's saying in real time. But 10:14 right now, which means we need callers. 865-656-9900. 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

0: here on Saturday Sports Talk on 99.1 The Sports Animal. That's right, it's time for 5 and 10. The way we play 5 and 10, you will get to pick Charlie or myself, then we'll go back and forth, giving you a topic. You have to name 5 things in that topic before the timer runs out. Sounds a lot easier than it is, because the timer is only about 10 seconds. So you have to get those. You got a rapid fire. Yep. Name them off quick.
1: Yeah. Just, wrong answers don't hurt you. This is not the SAT. So just rapid fire and hope you get to 5. We'll give you a 3, 2, 1 go. And once you give your first answer, that's when Eli Davis will sound that timer.
0: There it is. You can hear it there in the background.
1: Like it.
0: Yeah, it's scary. If you manage to do it successfully, your prize, you are going to Bristol, baby.
1: Food City 300 at Bristol Motor Speedway. That's coming up Friday, September 19th. And we've got a pair of tickets to give away this morning on 5 and 10.
0: It's major. All right. Our first contestant for 5 and 10, Nathan. Nathan, you are our first contestant, man. Now tell me, do you want Charlie Collier or myself to give you your clues?
2: Let's go with you.
0: All right. Hope you've been paying attention to some of this preseason action, because I want you to give me 5 VFLs in the NFL. 5 VFLs in the NFL.
2: Yep, Byron Young, Alvin Kamara. Let's go with Hendon Hooker. I think Jabari Smalls in the NFL.
0: Keep going.
2: But definitely. Why can't I think of his name?
0: You started so strong, Nathan.
1: I thought he had it quick.
0: He started so strong, and then he choked on the last one. Oh,
1: maybe it was out
0: man.
1: Of respect to Jaden Daniels, you know?
0: Yeah, out of respect for Jaden Daniels, couldn't do the fifth one. He said 4 out of the 5 that he needed.
1: They were going so fast, too. I mean, Jabari Small is the 4th. I thought for sure we were going to get like a Trey Smith. A Bayless Jones Jr. or a Chris Brazel or a Vontae Thornton.
0: So unfortunate. But that takes us on to the next. Our next contestant, Scott.
1: Scott, you ready to do
3: it? Morning. Yeah, let's do it.
1: All right. Mentioned it earlier, but Jaden Daniels has been in the news this week. Former Heisman winner, upset about the number being worn again at LSU. So with that being said, might have accidentally given you an answer already, but your topic is Heisman winners. Are you ready? 3, 2, 1, go.
3: Vinny Testaverde, Jaden Daniels, Joe Burrow.
1: Keep going.
3: Oh, God. I blew it. Man, sorry.
1: Oh, Scott, I do love that you started with Vinny Testaverde, though.
0: I must say, I was strong start
1: 1986.
0: There.
1: Little shout out.
0: That was impressive. Strong start
1: back to
0: there.
1: Back, just strong starts. I thought we were going to get there. That buzzer comes for everybody, though.
0: 656-9900, your chance. Hey, do you want to go to Bristol? Do you want to win some Bristol tickets? This is your chance. So call in 656-9900, 865-656-9900. Your chance to win tickets to the Bristol Night Race.
1: Yeah, again, that's coming up Friday, September 18th, 7:30 at Bristol Motor Speedway. Pretty much the perfect weekend. Friday night, you hit Bristol.
0: No kidding.
1: Saturday.
0: No kidding.
1: You watch college football all day long, all night long. Yeah, that's the perfect weekend. Tennessee football playing Kennesaw State that Saturday. You can hit them both.
0: All right, now it's time for our next caller, and we're going to go to Jordan. Jordan, you ready to go, man?
4: Yes.
0: All right, your category. I want you to give me 5 Vols drafted in the last, or since Josh Heupel, five Vols drafted since Josh Heupel became the head coach at the University of Tennessee. You ready to go?
4: Yes, sir.
0: All right. 3, 2, 1, go.
4: Jabari Small, Jalen Wright, Hendon Hooker, Joe Milton, and Cedric Tillman.
1: One keep more. Going. Keep going. Keep going.
4: Oh, shoot. Darnell Wright.
0: Do we give it to him?
4: That was Darnell Wright.
0: That was close. That was right at the buzzer.
1: That was at the buzzer. We'll go official review. We're going to the monitor. Davis. Eli Davis, you are the monitor.
5: As judge, jury, executioner, he wins.
0: Oh, there we go, Jordan.
1: Feeling good this morning.
0: Gives it to him. So, Jordan, congratulations, man.
1: Almost had it with Jabari Small there, but he was a UDFA, so that's why we needed that one more. But you snuck in Darnell Wright at the buzzer.
0: Yeah, that was the one that almost lost you. I was scared there for a second.
1: You can hear the duh. The duh as the buzzer sounded.
0: Yeah.
1: You know, it got off the fingertips.
0: We'll let it count. He got it off the fingertips there. Ball was in the air. We'll count it. That is it. Congratulations, Jordan. You are going to the Food City 300 Friday, September 8th. The Food City 300 and Nobody Trashes Tennessee qualifying and Nobody Trashes Tennessee qualifying race. It's Friday, September 18th at 2026, 7:30 to 10 p.m. The Food City 300 at Bristol Motor Speedway. It's a lot of fun, man. It's an awesome prize to get to win. So, congratulations, Jordan. You are going to Bristol, baby. The Bristol Night Race. That's an awesome prize, man. And shout out our, Shout out Brian Shoesmith. He doesn't get enough love.
1: Dude, Brian Shoesmith is the man.
0: He doesn't get enough love
1: on
0: this
1: station.
0: He is the
1: man behind the promotions here at the Sports Animal. And
0: he just knocks it out of the park all the time. Every contest, everything. Like, he's behind a lot of that stuff. So.
1: And he's also just, like, the nicest guy on the planet.
0: Yes, he's awesome, man. Shout out to you for doing what he does. He's one of the best. So glad to have him here at Cumulus Knoxville. That was 5 and 10 on Saturday Sports Talk. When we come back, how about a little bit more Saturday Sports Rewind? How about we look at we're talking about VFLs just there. Let's switch gears a little bit to another VFL, Josh Richardson. And his conversation with the guys in the afternoon a little bit earlier this week. So when we come back, we'll get your Saturday Sports Rewind. That's Charlie Collier, Eli Davis producing for us. I'm Riley Haltz. I'm right here on 99.1 The Sports Animal.
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0: Saturday rewind time here on Saturday Sports Talk. Speaking of VFLs, former Tennessee basketball player Josh Richardson, one of my favorite players of all time. He was on the Sports Animal airwaves earlier this week talking his career after announcing his retirement from the sport of basketball. Here is VFL Jay Rich.
1: Take us through the last 10 years. What was the ride like from leaving Tennessee after 4 years in Knoxville to everything you were able to accomplish as a pro basketball player?
2: I left school. You know, I had a great 4 years at Tennessee. You know, I always have love for it. You know, I come back when I can. But, you know, going to Miami was a huge blessing for me, honestly. Just, you know, working with Larry Fizdale from the jump, even in my pre-draft workout, and, you know, Coach Spo and all the vets that I was with, D-Wade and, you know, Amari Stoudemire and, you know, Joe Johnson, who was one of my favorite players when I was a kid. So just learning from those guys from the beginning, you know, it's hard to be able to write that, you know what I'm saying? Because a lot of guys get drafted to tough situations and a lot of young guys with no real guidance. So I think that they showed me kind of how to navigate it, and I just kind of carried that through, you know, all my stops, all the teams I played for, and, you know, it was a blessing. You know, I made a lot of good relationships, and you know, I played on a lot of good teams. So I had a great time for sure.
3: Josh, at what point during, whether it was your high school career, your time at Tennessee, or even the pre-draft process, at what point did it kind of become clear to you that there was a legitimate chance that you were going to play in the NBA one day?
2: I realized I had a chance probably my junior year of college, you know, when Coach Martin kind of pulled me to the side and spoke to me about some things. But I think that NCAA tournament run my junior year really put some things in perspective for me. But, you know, it got really real probably, you know, after the draft, because second round picks don't have guaranteed contracts. And so, you know, the summer league, I played well and I was like, okay, I think I might have a chance. And then it got to training camp and that was kind of when it set in. But it's kind of crazy how the process goes. You know, when you get drafted, it's not like everything's guaranteed. So there's a lot of things in the air for me.
1: We're talking to VFL Josh Richardson, recently announced his retirement from basketball after more than a decade playing professionally. Why were you such a hit? Why did it connect so quickly, do you think, with the Miami Heat organization, which I think is one of the more respected in the league?
2: Yeah, honestly, I think it was how I was raised in the basketball world. You know, I had a lot of tough coaches. I had a lot of, you know, guys who are very structured. And so, you know, Konzo in my years at Tennessee was, you know, fell right in line with that. And so a lot of guys, you know, kind of have trouble with Miami because they're like, oh, it's different. The culture, they're so tough. Like, you have to measure body fat every week or two. And for me, it's like, okay, like, I've been doing that. That's not a problem. And so once I got there and they realized I knew how to work and, you know, I kind of saw the path that I was going to have to take to get playing time and, you know, just how hard-nosed I was, I think it just kind of fit.
3: Were there any of the specific veterans, like was there one veteran in particular when you first got to Miami that maybe took you under their wing the most or kind of helped you along the process of just getting acclimated to being part of that squad?
2: Yeah. You know, my vet, like if anybody asked me who my vet was, I would say Luol Deng. His locker was next to mine. He had been in the league already, you know, 10, 11, 12 years. And so he really did a great job of just helping me acclimate and helping me kind of, you know, figure things out. But, you know, I would watch D-Wade from afar, to be honest, you know what I'm saying, just seeing how he approached things. And Chris Bosh was amazing before he unfortunately had, you know, his situation and had to retire. But he got me my first suit, actually. Like, my suit I wore to my press conference was a suit that I had for, a long time. It was just an old suit, but not tailored or anything. And Bosh saw it and called me to his house and got me 3 new suits. So he really did a lot for me. But Luol was definitely, you know, when it came to basketball and off the court and, you know, how to move and when I travel and just, you know, how to do everything. I think I'd probably say Luol.
1: Josh Richardson with us. Yeah, tell us a little more. What did you learn early on when you're a rookie or a young player in the league? Is that something you tried to pass on as you became a veteran in the league to young players that came in?
2: Yeah, I think for me, it's just how to be unselfish. You know, a lot of people think it's about how much you can score in the game, and if I can do this and this, then there's no way I'm not going to make it. But everybody was the best player in college now. You know what I'm saying? Everybody has been there. Everybody scored 30 points in a game in their career. So it's like you have to figure something else out to separate you. And I think that being a good teammate, being unselfish is one of the biggest things when it gets to that level, because it's more rare than one would expect. And then just how much you have to put into it. Whether it was from D. Wade kind of telling me, was from Chris Bosh talking about how he always tried to be the last one in the gym after practice, after shoot around. He was always the last one there. Whether it was, you know, me being in the gym by myself with an intern shooting and Coach Spoelstra watching on the camera downstairs and coming up to shoot with me, you know what I'm saying, on a random Tuesday afternoon in, you know what I'm saying, October. And so it's just a lot of things that, you know, small tidbits I'll take away from everybody that I could learn from.
1: Josh, you mentioned your time at Tennessee and trying to get back when you can. What have you thought, seeing what they've done, especially recently with Rick Barnes, 3 straight Elite Eight appearances, but as best you can, keeping with Tennessee basketball, what have you thought?
2: Yeah, it's been great. You know, I think they've had a lot of great players come through there. And, you know, for me, for a guy that went there, it's crazy to say, like 10 years ago, 12 years ago, just seeing that the program is on the up and up, but seeing that they're still, you know what I'm saying, competing. You know, I love to see that. And even like a parent, like you want to see your kids, you know, do better than you did. And I feel like that's kind of what I'm watching right now. And, you know, seeing guys get drafted from Tennessee almost every year, every few years is like, for me, it's like I'm almost getting drafted again because they're Vols, they're Orange, you know what I'm saying? I see, when I was in the league, I see, you know, anybody from Tennessee and I'm automatically speaking to them. I'm automatically like, hey, young fella, how you doing? You know what I'm saying? Kenny Chandler, Keon Johnson, Grant Williams, all these guys I'm seeing, I'm just like, yo, just checking in. Tobias did the same thing for me, you know what I'm saying, when I got in. And so I just always try to just make sure I keep those connections.
3: During your time in the NBA, is there a particular moment that you're going to remember the most fondly, a particular game or a play? And which arena was your favorite place to play in as a visiting opponent?
2: Okay. Off the top of my head, a great moment for me was probably my rookie year when I first started getting playing time. And we were playing in Madison Square Garden in New York. And I just checked in a few minutes earlier, and we got a steal, and D-Wade was coming down the left side of the wing, and I was on the right side, and he threw me an alley-oop from, like, 20 feet out, and I caught it and dunked it, and I was like, yo, that was so crazy. I just caught that from this guy. But that was a big moment for me. I still have the picture somewhere around here. And then my favorite arena to play in, I'd probably say the United Center in Chicago. I love playing there.
1: Hey, Josh, you mentioned Konzo Martin talking to you maybe your junior season, I think you said. We talk about that Iowa game a lot in that run you guys went on in the NCAA tournament. I think you had kind of a takeoff dunk in that game, and you guys exploded and went on the run you did in the tournament. Do you remember what Konzo told you, what his message was to you to kind of open your eyes to what your future could be potentially as an NBA player down the line?
2: Yeah, I couldn't forget it. We were in practice, like, for the beginning of that year. And I wasn't really in college to go to the NBA my first few years. I think a lot of people know that. I wanted to be a surgeon. And so I was kind of playing basketball just, like, to get my undergrad paid. And I liked playing. And I was pretty goofy. And he kind of sat me down. Well, he didn't sit me down. He screamed at me in front of everybody in practice. It was just like, you know, you don't take it seriously enough. You should have been a captain last year, but we didn't know if we could because you weren't serious enough about it. And, you know, we think that you have a great chance, but you're just not, like, attacking it like you should be. And, you know, I took that to heart. We sat down the next day. I changed my major, and I really focused in on hoops. And I was blessed to have Jordy McRae as my roommate, who's an insane workhorse. So he's going to the gym at 7 a.m. before class. And, you know, I was like, okay, I might as well start trying to do this too and incorporate that into my routine. And so I think I learned a whole lot from Jordy when I was in college. He was one of the first people to really show me how to outwork and overwork instead of just going to practice. But what Coach Martin said to me was probably the most pivotal point in my basketball career, if I'm going to be completely honest.
1: Well, Josh, you announced your retirement from basketball, so what's next?
2: Yeah, so now I'm between Miami and Oklahoma City, and I am a house music DJ, and I produce and make music, and yeah, and I am a football or soccer enthusiast, and so I watch a lot of soccer, talk a lot of soccer, and just travel around and try to, you know, get inspired.
1: Arsenal, right? You're a supporter of Arsenal?
2: Yes, sir.
1: Yeah, what do you think after the title last year and they look to repeat this year?
2: I think we're in a good spot. I love where we're at. I think that we could use probably one or two more pieces to get us over, but, you know, the signings that we made this offseason are great. I'm about to sit down and watch the game right now in about 15 minutes, but I think we have a great chance to repeat and hopefully get a little further in Champions League, you know, after our unfortunate loss last year. But, you know, hopefully we can win it this year. I mean, being in the Champions League final and winning the Premier League is no small thing. So you can't minimize last year because we had a great year. But, you know, you always want to improve.
1: Well, hey, Josh, we really appreciate you taking time to join us today. Congratulations on a great basketball career. And I think you know this, but hope you know a lot of people in Knoxville were following you and were proud to see the success you had. So thanks a lot for taking the time to join us today. Hope to see you in Knoxville sometime soon, but it's great to catch up with you.
2: Yes, sir. You definitely will see me there soon. And love to Knoxville. Love all you fans. Love everybody there. I always have nothing but great things to say about the city, the school, everything. So it's always love from my way.
1: Okay. We'll see you at a Tennessee basketball game soon. Thank you, Josh.
2: Yes, sir.
0: VFL and now recently retired Josh Richardson. Man, what a guy.
4: Awesome stuff, man.
0: Didn't know he was an EPL guy, too. A little Premier League action. I was trying to see, like, did he pick that up internationally at any point? But doesn't seem like it. Always one of my favorite players, though. Like, I loved J. Rich, had the J. Rich jersey. I, you know, a big Heat fan. Loved that he played in Miami. Got to go to a Heat game in Memphis when he was there and ended up staying at the same hotel as the team. And, you know, I was wearing my, like, Josh Richardson Heat jersey, and he took some time to, you know, talk to, like, teenage me for a while. So that was cool. Just always really liked Josh Richardson, though. Good interview there. And, wishing him all the best. Hope to see him around Knoxville. It'd be cool if, you know, if he's a presence in the community moving forward. But
4: yeah, for sure. Yeah, really cool interview, and always good to hear from VFL like Josh Richardson, man. Such a successful career. You love to see it. And yeah, wishing him the best going forward.
0: Vols wrapping up their first scrimmage of fall camp. Probably already wrap it up at this point. Josh Heupel scheduled to speak with the media just after 11. We'll have quotes coming out from him live as we get them across the timeline real time. We'll play Stockwatch in the 11 o'clock hour as well. But one more segment to go in hour number two. And the Tennessee Titans have their first preseason game of the year under their belt. A new look Tennessee Titans team, both with coaching staff, personnel, and uniforms. Riley, me and you, two of the resident Titan fans here in the Sports Animal offices.
4: True.
0: Takeaways from week one of the preseason. 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

0: Sports Talk on 99.1, the Sports Animal. Final segment of hour number two as we await Josh Heupel going to the podium after Tennessee's first fall scrimmage. While we wait, let's talk a little bit of extra football in the state of Tennessee. Let's go out west a little bit to the middle of the state. Tennessee Titans. I guess actually technically we're going all the way out west to San Francisco as the Tennessee Titans played their first preseason game in the Bay.
1: 6-point win.
0: Ugly, man. That's the best way to describe that. Cam Ward had a great first drive, and then after that, it was just a train wreck a little bit.
1: Yeah, I thought the offense looked awesome on that first drive. You go 95 yards, you score a touchdown. Run game looked great. Positives? Offensive line, I thought, was really impressive. That group looked good. And you had Fernando Carmona, your fifth-round draft pick this year out of Arkansas, end up getting the start at right guard. I went back. I watched every single rep of his from the night. I thought on the 95-yard touchdown drive, he only lost one rep. And I thought consistently throughout the night, he was really good. But as a group, thought they executed well, thought they communicated well. So happy that unit could be improving. Disappointed to not see Carnell Tate on the receiving end of a catch or, you know, of a throw anywhere.
0: Couple of attempts. Did not connect.
1: Yeah, Cam Ward, I found myself a little concerned about him for the first time. And it wasn't the misfires more so than just a couple of the decisions.
0: Pocket presence.
1: Yeah, like I thought there were some incompletions, an out route to Calvin Ridley, a slant over the middle, Elik Iomaner, a couple of those where I felt like it was more of just a timing thing that I wasn't super worried about. You know, he was just a little early throwing to Tate out of his break. He was just a little early throwing to Wandale one time. One time I thought the throw was on time, but Elik Iomaner got knocked off his route, so it was kind of on him. That part is fixable and clean upable, and you know, that could even just be, hey, Brian Daboll is kind of trying to help rework his rhythm, his timing, his delivery. So that part not concerning, but on the second drive, holding onto the ball forever and drifting back in the pocket and, you know, almost turning it over, trying to throw it away, it ends up an intentional grounding anyway. Like, that's the kind of decision making that you can't have from him in year two, that you're trying to coach out of him. The time that he rolled out right and threw back across his body and the safety almost picked it off. Like, that's what you were hoping to see a lot less of in year two.
0: You know what it is? He's playing like the offensive line is falling apart every play, even when he has a clean pocket. That's what it was. He get the slightest itty bitty hints of pressure. There was one, the play where he rolls out to the right and gets like 2 yards before he gets tackled, right? He's trying to like make it to the sideline, gets tripped up. That play is the perfect example where he drops back. The edge rusher coming all the way off the edge, like a long angle for the edge rusher. Offensive lineman stops it, but Cam sees it out of the corner of his eye. Instantly, he makes the decision to run instead of looking up because his pocket is clean. He has a clean pocket. You look up, he has Gunnar Helm breaking wide open on the first read of that progression. But because he got that hint of pressure immediately, he immediately makes the decision to bolt, only it's 2 yards.

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1: A little concerning to see some of those lingering issues with just internal clock, pocket presence, pocket movement. You know, that was the one knock on him coming out of Miami was, you know, sometimes he would do a little too much on first and second down instead of just, you know, taking care of the football and staying ahead of the change, you know, maybe get caught running around a little bit and take a big loss or, you know, make a poor decision trying to throw an irresponsible ball in a time where it's not really that point in the game where you need to be that aggressive and turn it over. Like, he had some of that to him at Miami. And the other thing, I mean, he was one of the slowest snap to throw quarterbacks in college football his senior year, but that was more so just a product of Miami's offensive line was incredible.
2: Yeah.
1: So he had the luxury of just being able to stand back there and stand and search and survey that you wondered how it was going to be at the next level when clearly wasn't going to be that way. So just things for him to work through. Positives, I thought Tyjae Spears looked good. Hopefully he can stay healthy this year because I think that Brian Daboll and company should be able to utilize him a little bit better. I thought, again, the offensive line played well. I was pleased with Gunnar Helm as a starting tight end. I think that he could have a big year for Tennessee. Joey Sly, after a poor start to training camp, was money on all of his field goals. That was good. Thought the new look defensive front, you know, no Jeffrey Simmons, obviously, but played pretty well. Linebackers look a little slimmer, faster in coverage. Cordell Flott played bad. You know, that wasn't great, but I think some credit goes to Deson Stribling there as well. But overall, probably a little bit more bad than good from both ends, but probably a little bit more bad than good. And now you want to see him play better when they play the Seahawks on Sunday in preseason game number 2.
2: It's the way it is, man. I'm excited for it. Definitely some things I wanna see cleaned up. Definitely wanna see Cam look a little bit more settled in. But that's the biggest thing. Other than that, I don't know that I have a whole lot of notes. Maybe Will Levis actually does something so the Titans can trade him away for something of value, rather than probably just having to cut him as it stands right now. There's Charlie Collier, Eli Davis producing for us today. I'm Riley Haltom. This has been hour number 2, Saturday Sports Talk. Hour number 3 right around the corner on 99.1, The Sports Animal.
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9: 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We'll hear from Josh Heupel shortly as he meets with the media after Tennessee's first practice of the fall camp, or excuse me, not first practice, first scrimmage of fall camp. Get some quotes rolling in from him next segment, but we start off hour number 11 of Saturday Sports Talk. He's Riley Haltom. I'm Charlie Collier. Eli Davis producing. With a little stock watch. Time to buy, sell, and hold here on Saturday Sports Talk. And with that being said, let's kick her off. Riley Haltom, first up for you on stock watch. Got the news this morning. Edris Farouk out for the year with a torn patellar tendon. Lost Jadis Richard for the year earlier before fall camp. Still trying to get the defensive line in order. Are you buying, selling, or holding your stock on the Tennessee defense?
10: Hold. I'm a hold for now. I think Dejon Lane is a strong replacement for Idris Farouk. I feel comfortable with him in that spot, so I'm going to hold for now. I'm not panicking just yet.
9: Eli Davis.
11: I'm going to hold as well. I mean, it's going to be an interesting season, I think, without Farouk. So,
9: I'm going to buy a little stock. I think now is a good time to buy with a couple of injuries. Maybe people now not feeling quite as confident. I still think this is an off-season of talent acquisition that's been great for Tennessee's defense. Still think the coaching upgrades are going to pay dividends. You might be a little bit thinner, but hey, everyone's kind of thin in this era of college football. And I think that starting group still going to end up clicking. And you know what? Even Tennessee's defensive line, I could see playing better than maybe people expect. Just part of that is trust in Rodney Gardner. And part of that is also knowing that Rodney Gardner is going to be harder on his group than just about anybody else. Riley, first up.
10: Today, Magic Johnson's birthday. So, Magic Johnson, greatest point guard of all time. You buy, selling, or holding?
9: Oh, man.
10: There you go.
9: I don't know if I've ever really thought about who I think the greatest point guard of all time is, to be honest. MJ, like Oscar Robertson, maybe.
10: MJ's more of a shooting guard.
9: Or I didn't mean to. I meant Magic. I don't know why I said MJ.
10: MJ, Magic Johnson. Yeah, yeah. That's what you're saying. Yeah. I think there are two options.
9: We throwing Steph up there.
10: Yeah, absolutely. It's Steph or Magic.
9: I'll buy Magic still being the GOAT point guard for now.
10: For now.
9: For now.
10: Some room for that to change. Eli Davis.
11: I think this might be controversial. I think the best one, just retired. Give me Russell Westbrook.
9: Excuse me?
10: Wow.
11: Triple-double machine.
9: There's controversial, and then there's that.
10: Russell Westbrook maybe had... I can't even say that. I was about to say he might have had the best prime, but that's not true. Curry had the best prime. Yeah, I can't get behind that.
11: No, it's just the correct answer.
10: I think Russ is like a clear...
9: Is he top 20?
10: He's top 20 for sure.
11: Name a better triple double man. There's not.
10: He's Jokic.
9: Yeah, Jokic.
11: Jokic is not going to break his record.
10: Jokic is going to break his record.
9: Yeah, he's. I love Russ, though. He's one of my favorite players of all time. Number two, saying happy birthday today to one Ben Affleck, born on this date back in 1972. Has a producer, actor, director career that's spanning over 40 years now. You buying stock in Ben Affleck?
10: Sell.
9: No, really?
10: Yeah, I just don't know. Like, how much run is left there? You know what I mean? How much more are we getting of value out of Ben Affleck?
9: He's starring and directing a Netflix crime thriller, Animals, that premieres in October. Detective Sergeant J.D. Byrne in The Rip.
10: I'm looking through his upcoming stuff. None of this is doing anything for me. I don't know. Maybe he proves me wrong, but at least for now, I think that's a leave or a sell.
9: Eli Davis.
11: I'm selling any actor that I can't just think of a movie he's in off the top of my head.
9: He's in some very famous ones. He's in some bangers, but I'm going to buy some Ben Affleck stock. I like Ben, first of all. I think he's great, but that Netflix thriller, Animals, like, I don't trust Netflix to make good movies anymore. They kind of make slop now, but I do trust Ben, and it's going to follow like an LA mayor candidate and their like son is kidnapped. I love a good mystery. Ben wrote it. I trust him to write something good still. We'll buy some stock. Next up.
10: Last one for me. Who has the most drama in the SEC? Are you buy, sell, holding that it is Louisiana State University, the most dramatic university in the SEC?
9: Drama, drama, drama. Yeah. I guess maybe you could argue a little Ole Miss lately, but like LSU is directly tied into that drama.
10: Yep.
9: Tennessee used to have some drama. They've been pretty drama free here lately.
10: This year, yeah.
9: Yeah, I think I'll buy. I think it is LSU.
10: Eli?
11: I'm going to hold. I think it's a mixture between Tennessee and LSU.
10: Very fair. Very fair. Solid.
9: That's how we play Stockwatch, a shortened version today.
10: Jokic is 11 triple doubles off.
9: Yeah,
10: of tying Russell Westbrook.
9: Corey says Steph Curry, the best point guard of all time. Andrew says the answer is Allen Iverson. I could see Steph. You know, I don't hate that answer.
10: I think it's between Steph or Magic. AI's up there. AI's in the conversation. Chris Paul is in the conversation, as much as I hate to admit it.
9: I
10: can't stand Chris Paul, but he does deserve to be in that conversation for sure.
9: Again, a shortened version of Stockwatch because trying to get as much Josh Heupel quotes as we can as that press conference getting underway. But before we get out of this segment, he promised us he was going to call us back in the 11 o'clock hour. So let's head over to the phone lines, 865-656-9900. Steve, good morning. How are we doing?
0: Oh, I'm okay. The biggest reason I was called in to get a practice report. So I'm missing out. What's going on, guys?
10: Yeah, nothing big yet, but Josh Heupel taking the podium any minute now to talk about what went on at the scrimmage today. So we'll get a better idea here in the next little bit. We'll be watching for any big revelations to come out of that media appearance by Josh Heupel. Other than that, nothing much has changed since yesterday when we had the look at some of the wide receivers with Kelce Pope coming to the podium yesterday, talking a little bit about that competition, said it's wide open. So other than that, we're still waiting on Josh Heupel to give us some insight into what's going on at the scrimmage today.
0: Can I listen?
9: Unfortunately, because they were practicing in Neyland this morning instead of over at the training facility, they don't have it set up where his press conference will be able to be live streamed. So we don't have the ability to tap into that live, and it is not live on Tennessee Athletics YouTube as well. But plenty of great media members there covering it, and will be, you know, live covering what he is saying. So we're hoping to get some reports there as it happens. Again, still waiting on him to hit the podium. Was scheduled for 11:05, but hey, man, there was some important football to practice this morning, so perhaps running a touch late. Anything else on your mind this morning, Steve?
0: Gosh, man, I'm having a heck of a bad day. Don't know. What do y'all think so far and what has went on that you know about? I'm obviously not the practice today, what do y'all think so far as how some people have looked? I know they hadn't done a whole lot, but we know they've done some stuff, and I'm wondering who y'all think are some people to really be encouraged by.
9: Well, Steve, first of all, man, I'm sorry to hear you're having a heck of a bad day. Good news. It's 10:14 for you right now. I know you're in Central Time. We got plenty of hours left in this day for it to become a better one, so I'll be rooting for you and hoping that day turns around in terms of you know, guys that have been having a good camp. I think we were talking about, you know, guys who this scrimmage is big for today. Jason Brame is one of those answers for me. He's popped out in camp with some highlight plays, but then there's also been some conversation about, you know, still needing to be more consistent when it comes to catching the football every time. You know, I think today is a good opportunity for him with Ethan Davis out to show that you can trust him to consistently, you know, be an inline tight end too and block if needed. But that's a guy that you've been hearing a lot about.
10: Travis Smith Jr. is another one that he probably came into this camp as the number three guy number three guy at that wide receiver three. Not on the depth chart. Number three in the competition for wide receiver three. And ultimately, he's had such a good camp. I think he's kind of inserted himself right back into that conversation where he was kind of falling out of it. His camp has been fantastic. I love what I've seen from him. I think a couple other guys to mention, David Sanders has looked fantastic in camp. Ori Williams has looked really good. Xavier Gilliam is a guy that we continue to hear things from the coaching staff about. They are loving what they have seen from Xavier Gilliam so far. So definitely somebody that definitely need to be keeping an eye out for what he ends up doing this season. Think he's a guy that could potentially do some really big things for Tennessee on the field this year. Anyone else you got, Charlie? Any other big ones?
5: I was reading the text box there for a second. Someone was asking you about the new Doomsday trailer.
10: Yes. Definitely. Yeah, I got to watch that.
5: No, I'm glad you brought up Xavier Gilliam, though. I feel like he's flown under the radar a hair just because you kind of know what you're getting from him. You know what to expect from him. But there are some people that are expecting him to potentially be dominant in the middle. I mean, he's apparently looked really good. You know, as much as you are perhaps concerned about what you have from a pass rush perspective, I do feel really good about the interior. And I even honestly feel good about the depth on the interior. Mm. It's really just, what is Tennessee going to look like coming off the edges? But, you know, other than that, Steve, I don't think we have any other, you know, direct answers at this point. I think overall, feeling around the team is still a positive one. You know, even with a couple of the injuries, you know, even with some of the position groups that you're still trying to figure out, I think a lot of good energy coming over there from campus, from this football program. I think there's still a calm kind of confidence, a cool confidence there coming from Josh Heupel and company. And, you know, I'm still very bullish on this football team to overachieve national expectations. But again, they were on the field this morning over at Neyland, wrapping up practice, wrapping up that first scrimmage, hoping Josh Heupel takes the podium soon. Saturday Sports Talk continues next. 99.1 The Sports Animal.
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10: 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Let's look at VFL. Todd Kelly Jr. joined us on Tyler and Kaner to talk a little bit about fall camp and what that kind of goes from the player side. So here is Todd Kelly Jr. VFL on Tyler and Kaner earlier this week.
22: The stage for the Vols play 99.1 The Sports Animal. We're 24 days away until it's football time in Tennessee. That would be 24 days. I'm going to say it again when it's 6 days away until it's football time in Tennessee. But, you know, whether you're thinking of number sixes, you're thinking of number 24s, you're probably thinking of our next guest who's going to be joining us on Wednesdays this football season. How about we head to the Stanley Fitzit and Gates hotline, and whenever he's not managing people's money, he's talking bowel, and his name is Todd Kelly Jr. Hey, TKJ, handsome as always. I'm sure that's the case. I got to ask you, though, 24 days away until it's football time in Tennessee, how are you preparing for the first scrimmage of the year? It happens on Saturday. But Todd, I know you never had to battle the depth chart monster, but when you knew people were gunning for your position, what were you doing lining yourself up ahead of the first big kind of show-off moment in the fall when you were still strapping up the shoulder pads and the helmet?
23: Hey, well, good afternoon, guys, and love joining you every Wednesday this fall. I'm really looking forward to it. But, yeah, the first scrimmage, that's when you set the tone. Thinking of my freshman year, obviously I had the opportunity and privilege to start as a freshman, but I had to earn it. Nothing's given. Everything's earned. It didn't matter what kind of star you came in with, what kind of ranking, you earned your spot on that field, and the plays had to be made during the scrimmages. So the competition's really fierce at a lot of position groups this season. And my pops always told me that cream rises to the top. So you're going to see guys that maybe are, you know, undermined or undervalued step up and really make plays. And during scrimmages, you got your practice guys and your guys that show up on game days. And that's one of the game day opportunities for guys to move up on the depth chart.
24: How different is camp after this first scrimmage? Like, they're going to have two scrimmages, one on Saturday and then the next one a week from Saturday, and then they'll start moving into mock game week and then game week, and then, you know, it's football time. You said it's a tone setter, of course, but, like, how different is it, good or bad, for that next true week of fall camp before that second scrimmage? Because it feels like, to me, I mean, I call it moving day, right? Like, it's a chance to say, okay, this is where I am, this is where I got to be, or, you know, I got to sprint to the finish line.
23: Well, I think in that first scrimmage, you really see who your dudes are. I remember Willie Martinez. He called the player makers dudes. You know, your dudes show up scrimmage one, and you know, if you don't show up scrimmage one, you got to show up even more in scrimmage two. So I know for those young guys, it's going to be a lot of pressure. There's going to be a ton of mistakes. But really what coaches look for is who's flying around, who's getting to the football on the defensive side, and on the offensive side, who's a playmaker, who bounces back when maybe they drop a ball, right, and who comes back and lines up and catches the pass and takes it to the house. So you're looking for your guys that you can really rely on, and that's the true teller come scrimmage time.
22: This might be ridiculous to ask, but I just want your opinion on this. I know it sounds ridiculous to talk about hitting in practice. Quarterbacks, they got the red jersey on. You don't want to go out there. But for somebody who's always wanting to kind of lay the lumber, Todd, do you believe there should be a little bit more hitting towards the quarterback, especially when there's a freshman or redshirt freshman who has an opportunity on the line? It's a dumb question if somebody gets hurt. But trying to get 18 or 19-year-olds used to being hit by SEC defenders, you up for that? Or is that just ridiculous where maybe we're flirting with an opportunity where disaster could happen?
23: Yeah, I'm gonna be a little bearish on that idea. Just reason being, I mean, it's a 1-2 quarterback competition. You don't really have much depth. You've got Staub who can, you know, manage the game, but whoever wins this quarterback competition, we're gonna have to keep them healthy, guys. And I understand taking licks, but you know, you got a warm up game. You're playing Furman, so it's still college ball. It's no high school ball. I know George played at Brentwood Academy and phase on up in North Carolina. I think that's a good season opener to get those licks, understand what it feels like, and, you know, then you move into Georgia Tech, Kennesaw State, and obviously SEC ball gets here. But I think it's a gradual progression, and that's why we have kind of the cupcake season opener to get that feel for what it looks like to get bounced around a little bit. But there is a little bit difference of getting hit by Furman and, you know, an SEC team, no doubt.
24: Todd, I know that, like, I mean, there's good players. They show up in practice, show up in the games and all that. But then there's, you know, some of those players we call gamers. Like, when, you know, when the lights are shining the brightest, they kind of show up. I mean, is that the same, that same thing apply to scrimmages? Like, you know, they can be okay. They're going to be having an okay camp. But then, you know, in those scrimmages, they just kind of light up and just playing and kneeling and all that. I mean, how real is that here in camp?
23: It's a real thing. I would say, though, that, I mean, your guys that are already shining in practice, you know, are going to shine in the scrimmage. And, you know, what you do in practice typically carries over into the game. I mean, I know that when I was, you know, playing my tail off and having good practices, I ended up doing the same thing in scrimmages and vice versa. You know, if I was having a bad couple of days, then, you know, I didn't show up and leave my best on the field. So, for the guys that are competing for, you know, a starting position or kind of filling that second role, you know, they're ready to bring it. And those guys that are third and fourth string, what better opportunity than now to put your name up there and say, hey, you know, not only am I a practice guy, but I'm here to play ball and, you know, put stats on the board. So I think there's going to be a couple gamers that you see show up in the scrimmage, but you're going to see the guys that you know can perform as well.
22: Having a couple more minutes with Todd Kelly Jr., two segments with TKJ, the VFL, joining us here Wednesdays, Tyler and Cater, 656-9900. What we've heard from Rodney Gardner, what Jim Knowles has in store, and oh yeah, what are a few of those grocery list items Todd Kelly would like to see checked off the list with the first scrimmage coming up Saturday at Neyland Stadium? 99.1, you're listening to the Esports Animal. More at the VFL on the way. September 5, Furman. Trip to Bobby Dobb coming up on September the 12th. Taking on Georgia Tech before Kennesaw State and Texas round out the month of September. Tyler and Kaner on the station where the Vols play. 99.1, you're listening to the Esports Animal, being brought to you by Dynasty Spas of Athens. To the Stanley Vincent and Gates hotline we go. The returning Todd Kelly Jr. joining the program. It's not just a checklist or grocery list for you, Todd, when you were going into your first scrimmage freshman year or any of the scrimmages that you had during your time in a Tennessee uniform. But based on what you're reading, based on what you're hearing, based on what you're seeing in practice, for you, that VFL checklist, now that you're a fan, what is it that you want to see coming up Saturday, whether it's first scrimmage, second scrimmage, both scrimmages? Do you have an itinerary you would like to see get accomplished coming up Saturday, the first kind of go around as we start to mold and build this depth chart for 2026?
23: I do. I think, you know, on the offensive side, I want to see the quarterbacks not play scared, man, air it out, you know, have fun with the guys. Don't worry about making mistakes. And make plays. Don't be timid. You know, you have a red jersey on. You're not going to get hit. So throw it around there and have some fun. Let your receivers go get the ball. That's what they're there to do. You know, running backs, we already know what Deshaun Bishop can do. So I would love to see him get a couple reps with Thud, but keep him out, man. Keep him healthy. He's a workhorse for us. And then see our two other running backs, man. I think this is a situation that we have true talent back there, almost like a year where we had, you know, Jabari Small, Dylan Sampson, and Wright. So, you know, those three guys I think can kind of be a three-headed horse if we can keep them healthy and, you know, keep the background moving in the backfield. And then on the defensive side, you know, I'm very confident with the receivers, so that's pretty self-explanatory. On the defensive side, man, I want to see a force to be reckoned with in the interior. I'm really excited about David Hobbs and Xavier Gilliam. I think those two guys can really set the tone for this defense, especially with our linebacker room being so deep. And then, you know, I love watching the secondary. It's hard to watch everybody else, so I left them last. But, you know, just to see depth, I want to see, you know, three or four safeties that are reliable, flying to the football, wrapping up, not missing tackles, running through the ball carrier, not diving at their feet or ankles or any of that nonsense that we saw last year. And then at the corner position, you know, we know we've got Ty, so I want to see him take a step forward of being, you know, this – preseason guy that we believe he can be. But then, you know, a guy like a Trey Petit that comes in and is talented, has the length, the dimensions to be a ball player. He just got to go out there and do it. So I want to see depth out there on the corner position. But all in all, man, I know that's a lot. I know TK Day comes in looking a little bit different than most folks just as a former player. But I think all that's accomplished it. I think we can accomplish all those. If you've noticed from kind of the videos that they post, and I know, Tyler, you've been at the practice, and Canner, you probably too, man. Coach Heupel just walks around different than he ever has before. And that's something that I love as a former player, man. I think he understands the talent he has, the skill players that he has, and the linemen that he brought in. And, man, if we can put this together, it can be a special year. I think Heupel and the guys love being underdogs, and that's something to be said for.
24: Oh, yeah. Heupel and his staff love the fact that everybody's kind of doubt, especially the quarterback position, loves the fact that everybody's doubting the quarterback position right now based on his track record. You brought up a guy a moment ago in Trey Petit, and I'll add another one there in Tim Merritt, trying to create some depth of the cornerback position. Just massive in this fall camp with Ty Redmond, you know, getting the acclimation period back as he missed the first week with illness, and trying to create some guys that you can count on behind those guys with, you know, of course, the injury to the Miami transfer Richard last week. Typically the defense is always ahead of the offense early in camp. Are you expecting that to be the case, scrimmage number one, or is it just kind of a case-by-case situation? And this is a new defense, but hearing good things from fall camp already about it.
23: It is. Well, just kind of picking up from where they left off from the spring, you know, the defense kind of spurred a little earlier than I expected, especially just with the new install, and that mainly comes from, you know, Knowles bringing his guys from Penn State. So I think that the defense, more than not, is able to be a little bit ahead of the curve scrimmage one, because you've only installed so much on the offensive side. So, you know, the offensive playbook isn't extremely complex that first scrimmage. So not to say you know what you're going to get, but it's fairly limited, which gives you, you know, as a defensive player, a little bit of an edge. You can find your toes a little bit more. But I tell you, man, that first scrimmage, you know, one team's wearing orange, one team's wearing white. It really does feel like you're playing a totally different opponent, and I hope those guys show up, stay healthy, obviously, but, man, that's the only way to get better, is to go out there and compete. So I'm looking forward to hopefully bringing Little Man to the scrimmage. Hopefully he doesn't run out there and try to tackle somebody these days.
0: Todd, there are a lot of people out there, and we've talked to a lot of your former teammates. We've talked to a lot of former Vols that have graduated and left the team since about their thoughts on matchups like Furman, Austin Peay, UTC, Tech, the Cupcakes, as a lot of people refer to them as. What are your thoughts on the SEC moving to a 9-game conference schedule? I mean, there are a lot of people out there who go, oh, more opportunity for us to go to a game that's worth a flip, but also probably more opportunities for us to get even more dinged up because we know we're facing the best of the best that college football has to offer.
23: As a fan, it's extremely exciting. Anytime you can be a part of an SEC matchup, you look forward to that no matter who the opponent is. There's no let off. You can't let off the gas pedal for any team in the SEC, especially nowadays. But as a football player and as a competitor, you want to play the best. You do. And although those cupcake games are a good time to recover and all that jazz, you know, the prep for those games aren't nearly as serious as, you know, an SEC caliber opponent. So I think from a football player's perspective, as well as a fan, you know, you want to play the best, and that's what we're doing. I mean, this schedule is unreal. I don't think I've ever experienced a schedule like we have now, just hearing about our first SEC openers against the other UT, or TEX, I should call them. But, man, what a schedule. It's going to be daunting for sure, but you got to take it one game at a time.
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10: There's a little bit of that interview with Todd Kelly Jr. He's going to be joining Tyler and Kaner weekly, so you can get the VFL perspective as we go through this, especially.
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10: 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When we come back, Josh Heupel has officially taken the podium. We've got a few quotes from the man himself. We will break them down for you, try to decipher some of the coach speak all when we come back here on Saturday Sports Talk on 99.1, The Sports Animal.
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16: Scrimmage number one in the books for Josh Heupel's Tennessee football team. Charlie Collier, Riley Holtum here on Saturday Sports Talk. Josh Heupel meeting with the media after the first scrimmage on his quarterbacks. He had this to say, that they had a couple communication, just handling some things early on that we could improve on. They played better as the scrimmage went on, made some plays down the field, went through progressions. Positive day, all in all. They'll continue to grow in control and command, just like the football team. There's a lot of growth to be ready to go play this season. Said he likes the progress he's seen so far from his quarterbacks, just needs to see continued growth.
10: So, also, later on said, I thought the run game grew throughout the scrimmage.
16: Mm-hmm.
10: So, if you put two and two together there, what that sounds like is defense dominated early, offense caught up at the end.
16: Yep. Heupel on his running backs said that they've been competing at a high level. He likes the depth that that group is creating. He said that room collectively as a group is playing really good football right now. And that's, you know, we didn't get to it today just with everything, but like on three, for example, they had an article that was highlighting some of the under the radar transfers that have been consistently, you know, showing up in fall practice. And one of those names that was brought up, not a guy that's going to start for Tennessee, but Javon Gordon, the Tulane transfer running back, a guy that has been mentioned among, again, those impact transfers that are, you know, maybe again flew under the radar that are showing out. So, you know, I think we've heard a lot of good things from him from camp. Room collectively playing really good football right now. Good to hear that compliment. Heupel did talk about the Farouk injury. He said it wasn't a heavy contact play, just some unfortunate positioning for two players on that play. Sounds like from some people there that it was just one of those knees got banged on a routes on, you know, not on air, obviously, but just in, you know, one of those lighter periods. Talked about tackling. He said that they were able to fully tackle for about 50% of the scrimmage, that they really like how this team's grown from a tackling perspective from spring up until this point. I think if you look at last season, that was probably the single biggest issue with your defense. There's a list of them. You know, safeties didn't cover great. Defensive line didn't always set a good edge in the run game, but you would have been a lot better defensively if you tackled better collectively as a group. So, you know, I think even with some of the injuries you've had, it's important, obviously, to have these periods, these scrimmages where it is full live, full go. You're taking people to the ground. If they're not a quarterback, you're hitting them. You got to build those calluses. You got to hit a little bit before you're actually hitting somebody else.
10: Yeah. You like to hear that the tackling, taking a step forward since spring. I imagine the tackling already was just straight up better than it was last season. In spring, so to hear that it's taken steps forward, you're almost certainly going to have some better tackling going forward than you had last year, because there were definitely some moments where it was a little rough at times with some of the missed tackles, and that's been kind of an issue for Tennessee for a while now. Under Tim Banks, it was. So maybe bringing in Jim Knowles, bringing in Derek Owings might help with that as well. But especially the addition of Jim Knowles, potentially cleaning up some of the tackling on the defensive end.
16: On the third receiver spot, Heupel said, we're going to need them all. There's some growth that we need from the entire wide receiver position. Some of the young guys have to be ready to play too. Do you think there's more of a rotation at that last receiver spot this year than we've seen in years past?
10: They've said that. Kelsey Pope said it yesterday. I don't know how much I buy it, you know? It's just with Josh Heupel, you hear every year certain things are going to be different and then they're not actually different. And that's one of the things where it's like, yeah, we've got a good group of wide receivers and we're going to see multiple of them this year. And then they play three for 90% of the snaps.
16: This is one of those storylines that I'm buying this spring. Mm. And I don't think it's never going to be, hey, all right, we got a new set of downs, new receiver runs on. Oh, got a fresh set of downs again, new receiver runs on. Like, you're still going to see play one of a drive through play 13 of a drive, more than likely the same group of three out there. But what I think could be different this year, drive one, you might see Rodarius Jackson. Drive two, you might see TK Keys. Drive three, you might see Rodarius Jackson again. And then drive four, you might see Travis Smith Jr. And then back to TK Keys. And, you know, one guy might lead that group in terms of snaps, but I do, at least maybe early on, while you wait for someone to fully grab the reins in that job, I could see some drive to drive rotation that's heavier than we've seen in years past. Big question, the quarterback competition. Josh Heupel addressed it on the way out here, Riley. Josh Heupel, if he's getting closer to a decision, he said, I just want to go watch the tape. Sounds like we're going to have to wait a little bit longer before we get any real intel. But scrimmage one. I'm going to get that right before we wrap up here in eight more minutes. Scrimmage one in the books for Tennessee. See if we can get any more intel from what they did this morning in Neyland. But there are some quotes from Tennessee coach Josh Heupel. Weekend watch list wraps up this Saturday edition of Saturday Sports Talk next here on 99.1 The Sports Animal.
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0: before we send you off for the rest of your weekend. We got a last little bit trickling in from the scrimmage. We got an idea of some of the guys that we were curious about some of these position battles. A lot of it we're not going to have clear answers on from Heupel, but we will get clearer answers when we see them take the field on Monday for practice. Should be a little bit more of a clearer look at some of this stuff than what we're getting from the coaches. So, fun stuff going on there. Got the weekend watch list, Charlie.
1: Yeah, what are you watching this weekend?
0: I don't know, man.
1: I'm watching the FedEx St. Jude Championship out in Memphis. First playoff event for the PGA season continuing this weekend. You had five guys at 5 under heading into the weekend. Fun there. Also, of course, the NFL preseason rolling along tonight. Defending Super Bowl champions make their preseason debut. We've got, I know you're into it, the Community Shield tomorrow, right? Does that kick off the EPL season? That's how that works? Arsenal, Man City?
0: Is that tomorrow?
1: I believe. Tomorrow, 10 a.m. So, you know, might be close for the EPL season.
0: Like soccer. 10 a.m.
1: Nashville tonight, hosting Messi in Miami, league's top two teams.
0: That's a fun one.
1: Got all kinds of good stuff going on. Of course, some baseball and the IFL championship. Green Bay Blizzard, Arizona Rattlers.
0: WNBA, the Sparks, Ray Burrell coming off her career high in points in a game against the Liberty. They play tonight. So, you know, support some LVFLs like Ray Burrell. They have a game tonight at 7:30.
1: Got a welterweight title fight tonight, too. Two names I can't pronounce, but it's happening.
0: It's happening.
1: Plenty to get into. Hey, isn't it nice, though?
0: I don't know enough
1: about it. We're like 2 weekends away from our weekend watch list being, we need to get out of here and drive home as fast as possible so we can go watch TCU play.
0: Oh,
1: isn't that sick?
0: Yeah. I'm ready, man. I'm ready for it. It's going to be exciting. Football season right around the corner. Fall scrimmage number one in the books. Couple more weeks of practice, and then hey, it's football time on Tennessee. So a lot of excitement right here on Rocky Top. Of course, everything you need to know leading into the football season, you're gonna get it right here. The home of the Vols, where the Vols play 99.1, the Sports Animal. This has been Saturday Sports Talk. Thank you, Eli, Charlie. I'm Riley Haltzman. We will see you next weekend.
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13: The Cleveland Browns, just because of the quarterback competition that is existing there with Deshaun Watson and Shedeur Sanders. Alex Gould, Austin Huff with you here on BetMGM Game Day. Thanks for hanging out with us. We'll also make sure we get into some baseball a little bit later on in the show and some of the headlines still happening around the NBA. But we mentioned quarterback competition in Cleveland. We know there's no longer a quarterback competition in the Twin Cities. If you think there ever really was a quarterback competition in the Twin Cities between Kyler Murray and J.J. McCarthy. Here in just a minute, we're going to be joined by Michael Rand from Minnesota Star Tribune. And we'll get his perspective on not only the battle that is over, but also just where the Vikings stack up in this division. I know you and I have been doing these divisional previews, and here in about 20 minutes or so, The NFC North happens to be the division we're already on, so it fits. It's pretty perfect today. And let's go right out to the phones and welcome in Michael Rand, host and creator of the Daily Delivery Podcast, as well as a senior or sports senior writer for the Minnesota Star Tribune at Randball on X. Great to have you on the show. I was kind of joking earlier that I never personally from the outside felt like there was a real quarterback competition between Kyler Murray and J.J. McCarthy. You're on the ground there. How real was that competition that now Kyler Murray has won?
14: I think most people's instincts were right in that it was a competition in that I think if J.J. McCarthy would have come in and blown their doors off, if he comes back in year three and it's like, okay, the light bulb turned on completely, this is a totally different guy than the one that started the year

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1: 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NFL preseason action going on today. 7 games in total, as a matter of fact, taking place in the preseason. We are just a minute or two away from a couple of the games getting going. We got the Vikings-Giants at 1 o'clock, Panthers-Bills, Browns-Bears, and coming up at 4 o'clock today, we've got the Jags and Saints, the Chiefs and the Rams, and then the later games, Eagles, Ravens, Cowboys, and Seahawks. So we'll keep an eye on how a couple of the younger quarterbacks, Jackson Dart, look, how obviously Deshaun Watson and Shedeur Sanders look, and what is a real quarterback competition happening in the NFL. You guys can interact with us over on YouTube and Twitch. Just search BetMGM tonight. You can also call or text in 310-840-4910, 310-840-4910. Before we get to the unnecessary self-created problem that Jaden Daniels has with his number going back to his LSU days, a couple injury notes in the last 30 minutes or so from Adam Schefter. Cardinals rookie running back, one of the top picks in the draft, Jeremiah Love, will miss at least the next week as he's got a sore ankle after he injured it in Thursday night's preseason game against the Raiders. And I don't know what the workload should be, shouldn't be, Austin, for rookies and for top picks, but he touched the ball, I think, 13-plus times in the first preseason game. That felt like a lot. And then now he's got a little ankle injury that's going to keep him out for the next week. I always think you got to be careful with how often you're going to use a back in preseason. We also know Jeremiah Love is probably going to average across the season 30 touches a game, I would imagine.
2: Yeah, and early on, like seeing like the highlights of him running the football, did it not give shades of Adrian Peterson? Did it not feel like you're watching like Adrian

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1: Ellie here is getting the sleeve she's always dreamed of. She worked with Empower and planned for her next move, so she got good at money. Now she can be a little bad. Oh, by the way, you spelled journey wrong. No worries. She can afford the cover-up, too. Ooh, check out my tat. It says, invest well, live a little. Start today at Empower.com.
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